0: Two Pros and a Cup of Joe, Fox Sports Radio. LeVar Arrington, Brady Quinn, Jonas Knox with you here. We'll be back on the air coming up on Monday, same time, same place, 6 a.m. Eastern time, 3 o'clock Pacific. 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Right after the show, today's pod will be posted. 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
0: All right, Larry, what do we got?
3: Well, you know, a lot of people be struggling with dating. You don't go to bars very often. Online dating, not the best. But maybe you want to try a new way. Well, on January 7th, the Atlanta Hawks are hosting a single AF night. That's right. They're all hoping to spark some romance at their games against the Indiana Pacers. Last season, they actually hosted a pregame mixer for singles. So they got to do like a pre-mixer thing, and they decided to expand it this year and give them a full night. So there will be opportunities throughout the game for singles to mingle.
4: Is this in Atlanta, you said?
3: Yeah, Atlanta Hawks.
4: I feel like they're always, they're always looking for something new and interesting to do. They should have combined the one night that got canceled with this night. I feel like they could find
0: night. Yeah, the Magic City night. Magic City night, baby.
5: Stripper appreciation night.
0: I mean,
5: if you go on speed date and mingle, why not do it with a stripper?
0: No kidding.
5: You know what I mean? At a basketball game. On a basketball court. See if they can dribble between their legs.
0: It should be pointed out they are near the bottom of the list as far as attendance goes. So maybe all these little gimmicks and bells and whistles and strippers and single AF nights. You know, you gotta do what you gotta do to bring people in.
3: I'm sure they're hoping
5: because
3: that
5: they're
3: these
5: at
3: people...
5: the real strip club.
3: Oh my gosh!
0: Hey, by the way, what's this game that the what is the game again? It's the Hawks versus
3: the Bucks.
0: Oh, Hawks versus Pacers.
3: No, it's Pacers. It's the Pacers.
5: Oh, Pacers. Oh, okay.
0: Let me tell you something. You don't want to take home anybody that you meet at a Hawks Pacers game. Okay. Anybody going to that
4: Jonas?
0: Game? Anybody going
4: What's
0: to that,
4: that
0: game?
4: Jonas?
0: Is a complete loser. I'm sorry.
4: What's that?
0: It just
4: the Pacers aren't good in the East.
0: Come on, dude. Like, hey,
4: Pacers team.
0: Hey, what do you feel like doing tonight? Let's go watch Hawks Pacers. What? Come on, man. There's better things to do in life. Go to Magic City. You got options in Atlanta. It's a great town.
4: Dang. So now you're promoting going to a strip club instead of an NBA basketball
0: game.
4: That's
0: correct.
4: Like that's where your head's at. That's where
0: that's
4: you're at.
0: That's correct. That's what the league is
5: could
0: done
5: be to better
0: me.
5: Athletes up in there.
0: Damn.
5: Just saying.
4: I'm out. I am out.
5: Hey, man, enjoy Big Ben, man. You know, and the Ferris wheel and all
0: Have
5: that.
0: Have a good time.
4: That is such a bad accent. It's offensive.
0: Hey, it's Jonas Knox, and if you work in logistics, you know nothing moves without you. 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
24: 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It's a blitz. Allen back to pass. Gets rid of it. Looking deep down the middle. Wide open is Josh Palmer, who's going to go for a 43-yard touchdown.
23: 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They defeated the Lions 41-31. Allen threw for 248 yards and three touchdowns. He also had two rushing touchdowns, while James Cook had 21 carries, 135 yards, and a touchdown. Rams defensive tackle Aaron Donald was a full participant in practice on Thursday. The team is hopeful that he will play Monday night against the Giants. In baseball, the Astros topped the Royals 6-2, and the Rangers lost to the Red Sox 4-3. Houston now has a one-game lead over Texas for the division, and the White Sox held on 3-1 against the Tigers and moved back into first place with Cleveland. I'm Monsi Bolaños.
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0: Good morning, good morning, good morning, good Friday morning. Man, oh man, oh man, oh man, where did this week go to? Shoom! Fast, quick. It's time to play. Well, it's almost time to play some football. Finally, the regular season. Yeah, I know those others do. But for South Carolina, the regular season, or the real season gets started. Hey, Clemson, obviously they had a quality opponent the first game, a little too quality for the Tigers, but they play their first conference game tomorrow as well. So we are looking forward to some good football. We've got the grudge match, the hostile match, the antagonistic match, the boy, I sure hate that sucker match with LSU and Ole Miss tomorrow night. Don't know. If you go to the Carolina game, you're probably going to have to hurry to get home to just catch the second half. But you, most of us, I think, have an LSU app. You can always go back and watch the beginning of the game later. I think that there's a betting line out there on over and under police officers at the game. I'm not sure where they're going to get that number from, but I'll take 150 on that.
26: I'll go along with you. Yeah.
0: Yeah. I mean, we should ask Leon Lott next month when he comes in, how many officers are usually at a South Carolina football game?
26: I'd say about 50, maybe.
0: I mean, those that are working, not those that are
26: just there at the game.
0: Yeah, that are kind of like the reason I started selling Cokes at Carolina Stadium so I could watch the game for free. Of course, then I started making a little money, and I said, I think I'm going to work a little bit. But the 1965 Clemson game, Clemson-Carolina game, what a great game. Bob Gunnels knocked down a two-point conversion in the end zone, about 30 feet from where I was sitting.
26: Wow.
0: I was selling Cokes, but it was so packed I couldn't go anywhere. So I just sat down. I picked out it was in the north end zone. Sat down in the aisle and watched the game.
26: Cokes don't matter, huh?
0: 1965. Actually, I wasn't selling Cokes that game. I was selling souvenirs.
26: Oh, really? Okay.
0: And I made a bunch of money that night. Of course, most of the money came because I'm sitting there selling souvenirs. They don't do that now.
26: No.
0: Do they sell souvenirs anywhere, in concession stand or anywhere?
26: I'm pretty sure they have a stand set up somewhere in the stadium.
0: But they used to send us out, and we had a board.
26: Mm-hmm.
0: And on the board, you had pens, mm-hmm. pennants, all kinds of stuff. And souvenirs, you can make some money.
26: Okay.
0: And I'm sitting out in the parking lot with my board, souvenirs!

0: five here. We need five here. And, of course, then he'd get to know your face.
1: Right.
0: And he knew you'd done it before, so he'd pick you. And I'm standing in line before the first game of the 1965 season. And I can't remember what the game was. But I was talking to probably my brother.
1: Mm-hmm.
0: And I said, man, I sure wish I could sell souvenirs. I don't know. How do you? And the guy overheard me. He said, well, come on. And so.
1: Just that easy.
0: Well, with Coach, you had 40 Cokes in a tray.
1: Right.
0: And they were 20 cents each.
1: Mm-hmm.
0: For every one you sold, you made 2 cents.
1: Okay.
0: So you sell a tray of Cokes, you made 80 cents.
1: Right.
0: And if you had a good night, you would sell 4 or 5 trays.
1: Mm-hmm.
0: So you're working your butt off for $3, $4, $5.
1: Right.
0: Of course, that's still a lot of money for a 12-year-old
1: right.
0: in 1965. But the souvenirs, and first of all, you don't have to go through the stands. And boy, I'd be going through the stands. I'd get tired. I'd get hot and sweaty.
1: Mm-hmm.
0: And a guy would buy a drink from me and then pour half of it out.
1: Oh, okay.
0: Because he was adding something else.
1: Absolutely, yeah.
0: And I'd sit there and say, dang, man, why don't you just, if you didn't want it, give it to me. I'll drink it. And I must admit, every once in a while, I would get in the corner and I would, you know how those little plastic tops?
1: Oh, yeah.
0: You could kind of pinch it just a little bit take a sip.
1: Oh.
0: And then I'd sell it.
1: You were ingenious on the buckaroo, weren't you?
0: Well, that's probably wasn't very nice, but I needed some.
1: You got to do what you got to do.
0: So the guy took me over and gave me a souvenir board, and all of a sudden, instead of making $2-3 a night, I'm making $7-10 a night. Selling souvenirs. But, 1965, South Carolina. You know, some people don't realize this, but South Carolina tied for the ACC championship in 1965. Tied with Duke by beating Clemson. Clemson scored at the end of the ball game. I don't remember how much time was left, but they scored at the end of the ball game, minute or so to play, and went for two. And Bob Gunnels knocked down the pass in the corner of the end zone. South Carolina won 17-16. A month or so later, it came out that South Carolina had inadvertently played an ineligible player.
1: Okay.
0: So they had to forfeit all their games that this guy played in. So all of a sudden, South Carolina, instead of being 4-2 in the conference or 4-3 or 5-2 or whatever the record was, they all of a sudden lost a number of conference games. And Frank Howard up at Clemson had a great line. Frank Howard was quoted as saying, I don't care about any of that. All I know is the score is 17-16.
1: That's right. You still
0: lost. You still lost on the field, and that's all that he cared about. But people talk about 1969 as South Carolina's only conference championship. Actually, I think they won a Southern Conference title in 1930, but I could be wrong on that. But 1965, they tied for the ACC title with Duke. But was Mike McGee on that team in 1965 with Duke? Mike McGee was a hell of a football player at Duke. Some people may not, when he was the athletic director here at South Carolina, may not have realized that. But he was the Outland Trophy Award winner, which went to the best lineman in the country. He was a heck of a football player. Played briefly in the NFL but got hurt. So he didn't have much of an NFL career. I don't know if you ever met Mike, but he wasn't a particularly big guy. He was a guard, if I remember right. As I said, the Outland Trophy winner that particular year. South Carolina tied for the conference championship that year. Big one tomorrow. Gamecocks back to being a 4-point favorite, which to me is about what Williams-Brice what Williams-Brice Stadium is worth, about that. That tells me that they think these teams are pretty even. Very similar quarterbacks. Lenore Seller, 6'3", 238 pounds. Kamario Taylor is 6'4", 230 pounds. So very similar quarterbacks and very similar type quarterbacks, the type of college quarterbacks we see these days, the, quote, dual threat, guys that can run it a little bit. Matter of fact, running the football, to me, is going to be the key tomorrow. Who runs it better? Who does it? Both South Carolina and Mississippi State are 2-0. Very similar offensive approaches as far as tempo and slowing tempo. You have to be able, you talk to any coach.

0: coaches who are really into running a lot of plays and tempo, they will tell you that, yes, but you have to be able to slow it down as well. You don't want to be in the middle of the fourth quarter with a touchdown lead and trying to run 900 plays a second. You got to start working the clock. Not the Lou Holtz theory of starting to work the clock in the middle of a second quarter, but you do in the middle of the fourth. You start to working the clock, and that's where time management becomes such a key factor, and experience comes, not player experience as much as coaching experience of just working the clock becomes so important. But similar offensive approaches, which makes sense because you've got Mississippi State head coach Jeff Lebby, South Carolina offense coordinator Kendall Briles, are brothers-in-law, and they both learned under the wing of Kendall's dad, Art Briles, at Houston. I had a great conversation just chatting, talking some football with Art Briles when South Carolina played Houston in the, was that the Liberty Bowl or the Shreveport Bowl? I can't remember, one of the bowls. A great game. South Carolina went for it on fourth and four or something like that at midfield. And they could not stop Houston. So if they don't make it, Houston probably goes down and scores to win the game. Mm-hmm. But they made it. A gutsy call by Steve Spurrier. And the Gamecocks executed to get the first down and wind up winning that game. Was it 44-34 or something like that? But I was on location all week. Or most of the week, and got the opportunity to chat with Coach Briles, and really enjoyed meeting him. And I know he got into some trouble at Baylor, although, quite frankly, I don't think he did anything that 98% of the other coaches in the country wouldn't have done. Maybe I shouldn't say that because I'm not.
1: Yeah,
0: not 100% sure if everything was involved, but it was definitely inappropriate. Let me put it that way. But Art Briles, I really enjoyed talking to him, and boy, he knew his football to the point that Steve Spurrier praised his offense and said that they picked up some of the things that he did on offense. They picked up to use in their offense. They stole some stuff from Coach Briles. So Kendall and Coach Lebby both learned under Art. So you will see some similarities with the offense. South Carolina, talking about running the football. Now, this is against inferior competition, but I kind of agree with Shane Beamer. 405 yards is 405 yards. I don't care who you're playing. Mm-hmm. South Carolina's averaging 341.5 on the ground. That's the top number after two games in the SEC. Matt Fuller, has 199. In the two outings, the Gamecocks averaged 233 through the air, although last week was Lenore Sosella's worst game as a starter from a yardage standpoint, but he also had seven drops. And it's kind of hard to have a good game passing the football when your receivers drop seven passes. Mississippi State has allowed just 75.5 yards rushing, 209.5 passing. The Bulldogs average 620.5 yards per game. That's a bunch. 298.5 rushing, 298.5. So South Carolina's number one. And I believe Mississippi State's number three in the conference in rushing after two games. South Carolina allows 191 rushing. Lenore Sellers this year, 29 of 46. That's 63%. Keep in mind, though, those seven drops. 36 out of 46 would look a lot better, wouldn't it?
1: Mm-hmm.
0: Sellers has thrown for 366 yards and three touchdowns. He has one interception. For State, Kamario Russell, 38 of 56, 67.9%. You don't have to be a mathematician to know. That's almost 68%. 581 yards, seven touchdowns, zero interceptions. So Kamario Russell, I read one of the, I can't remember who it was, but just reading on site, one of the Carolina websites or one of the Carolina yeah, I guess website's what you call it, but they were posting on X, pointing out that Kamario Russell is getting into the kind of hype and attention right now that Lenore Sellers got 2 years ago. Remember Sellers was mentioned him with Heisman and everything else? We went over the CBSSports.com's Heisman poll. Kamario Russell number 4 in the country. A lot of football left to be played, obviously, but that poll they do every week. But it is going to be a fun ball game. Hopefully, and with some offense, because both teams are offensive minded, but also both teams have played really, really good defense this year as well. Last night, Pittsburgh beat Syracuse 27-13. Syracuse has lost 10 of 11. I think Fran Brown might be in trouble there. And he got in trouble, or he got a penalty, kind of got his face into an official. So we'll be interested to see if the ACC has any further penalties with that. A couple of games tonight. Miami, a 20.5-point favorite at Wake Forest, 7:30 kickoff in that one at 8 o'clock. Houston is at Texas Tech. Texas Tech, a 7.5-point favorite. Heck, that game, Houston-Texas Tech, could have playoff implications. We've got a number of games this week that could have playoff implications, including, of course, that LSU-Mississippi State game. As far as Clemson and North Carolina concerned, Tate Reynolds gets his first start for Clemson. A 22-7 win against Georgia Southern featured just one touchdown, though. Just one touchdown against a group of 16. One touchdown. Reynolds threw for 178 yards after Christopher Vecina departed with an arm injury. Vecina is available tomorrow if needed. North Carolina's Bill Belichick noted how hostile the environment can be at Death Valley. He said Reynolds' dual threat will challenge his defense. Well, one of the things that, and I've kind of alluded to this a little bit, Clemson's got a freshman quarterback. North Carolina's got Bill Belichick. I mean, that's a heck of a pop quiz there, isn't it, for Belichick? For Reynolds. I mean, Belichick getting a freshman for his first exam. He spent his career trying to confuse quarterbacks. Now, obviously, in college football, you don't have as much time on the practice field. You don't have as much time in the meeting room as you do in the National Football League, but you can bet he's going to come up with something that is very, very interesting. Clemson's offense has been looking for answers, and Saturday, Mr. Belichick gets to grade that test. Anyway, North Carolina's Billy Edwards has not been Kamario Taylor spectacular, but he's been very solid, throwing for 200-plus yards in both of North Carolina's wins. Clemson has won 7 straight in the series. By the way, North Carolina star pass rusher Melkart Abu-Jaudi is questionable. He had 10.5 sacks a year ago, led the ACC. He's listed as questionable. I got a feeling he'll be fine. When you're listed as questionable, I think that probably means that you are ready to play. All right, top of the hour, they mentioned the pro game last night. I couldn't find that one. That must have been on one of those weird channels. Is that the Prime Video game?
1: Yes, it was.
0: Yeah. I guess I don't have Prime Video. But Buffalo 41-31 over Detroit. I watched a little bit, just a few plays of Pittsburgh and Syracuse, and I saw one of the absolute worst. Did you watch any of that game?
1: I did not.
0: Good for you. I saw one of the absolute worst field goal attempts. It looked like, I don't know, a 40-yard field goal attempt.
1: Mm-hmm.
0: The guy missed it to the left by about 40 yards. I mean, it looked like one of my smother hooks off
1: the
0: tee. That was one of the worst-looking kicks I've ever seen.
1: Was it a Florida State kicker?
0: No, they missed them wide right.
1: There you go.
0: Yeah, he
1: went left.
0: He
1: huh?
0: smothered Duck Hook, that sucker. Pitt won 27-13, but the pro game, Buffalo 41-31 over Detroit. I like Buffalo this year. They're 2-0 now. Josh Allen, 20-31, 248 yards and 3 touchdowns, and he also ran for a couple of touchdowns as well. You know, that's what I'm saying. There is an old saying that you can't win the Super Bowl with a running quarterback. But, you know, in this day and age, it seems like mobility is important at quarterback as well. And mobility is not necessarily the Lenore Sellers' ability to run the football. It's the ability to move around in the pocket as well. One of the more mobile quarterbacks in the pocket I ever saw was Joe Namath, and Joe could barely walk, but he knew how to move around in the pocket to create time to throw the football. And there's a stunning development in Baton Rouge. Quarterback Sam Leavitt has been upgraded to questionable.
1: Who didn't see that coming?
0: Yeah, I got a feeling he'll be upgraded to probable by the time the game comes around. All right, 803-978-1832 is our Family First Security phone line. 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It's an Elite 8 this week because I wanted to put South Carolina State and Furman in there. Big game among the state schools. If you have not entered and you want to, just send me a text to our text line, our O'Neill Heating Air text line, 803-315-3292, and we'll get the selections to you. Remember, to win, you have to at least tie Gary, myself, and the boss man, Christopher Thompson. You got to tie one of us.
1: Pick against our picks because we've been horrible this season.
0: Yeah, we have not been very good the first two weeks. All right, talking sports, Fox Sports Radio 1400. I think Rocky has meandered onto the phone line. Let's see if we can get the Rock on. Good morning. It's your turn talking sports.
2: Morning, Teddy. And another couple things, but another good a player more recently who was very good moving around the pocket and extending plays while not running was Ben Roethlisberger. Of course, he was a big guy for the Steelers.
0: Yeah, he's about 252.
2: Yeah, you couldn't get him down, and he was able to move around and just extend the play and keep people off of him. It was kind of weird with him. And next, you just stimulated my memory talking about the Gamecocks back in the 60s in 1969. I haven't thought about this in quite a while, but my soon-to-be stepfather 3 years later in 1972, and of course he's passed away, my late stepfather, 1969, that was the last year he officiated. He was a 15-year ACC football official and the referee in the Peach Bowl that year between South Carolina and West Virginia was the last game he officiated in 1969.
0: Big Jim Braxton for West Virginia. Boy, he had a big game.
2: Yeah. And that West Virginia team, but Jim Carlin, who obviously later on became coach of South Carolina. Just some thoughts very quickly, and I know you probably got to go to a break, but on tomorrow's game, I've heard, you know, picks listening to that South Carolina, Mississippi State, they're thinking a high-scoring game in the 30s, 30 to. I think it's going to be very key for South Carolina on defense, and for whatever reason, I'm thinking if South Carolina's going to win, I think it's going to be a tight game. I think it's going to have to be a lower scoring game. They're going to have to stop Mississippi State and that other quarterback. Like I say, that quarterback, Lenard Sellers, you just gave the physical stats. They're about twins. And similar quarterbacks. And Matthias Sandwich shop, I took South Carolina in the four, to win the game. But I'm thinking 20 something to, 27 to 21 or something like that. I don't know. For some reason, I'm not seeing this as a very high scoring game. It could be. Could be a shootout. I don't know.
0: All right. I appreciate it. Isn't that interesting that how things have changed in college football, that Rocky says 27-21 and he calls that not a high scoring game?
1: I know.
0: What the hell's a high scoring game?
1: Wow.
0: But he's right. He's right. In my day, if you gave up three touchdowns, you're probably running gassers on Monday.
1: You got blown out.
0: Yeah. Mississippi State, they're bringing a lot of offense to Columbia now. The question is whether South Carolina can make it a defensive game or not. Bulldogs been scoring like it's basketball. So South Carolina needs to make sure they understand playing football on Saturday. All right, Talking Sports, brought to you in part by Little Pigs Barbecue.
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0: All right, Gamecocks are favored by 4:15 tomorrow. North Carolina, Clemson at noon. Clemson favored by 3. They don't open the... They don't open the press box tomorrow until, I'm not even sure what time it is, like 1:30 or something. I guess I can just watch some of the North Carolina Clemson in my car in the parking lot on my phone, right?
1: Hey.
0: Yeah, I'll probably do that. And, of course, you got the other game tomorrow night with Ole Miss and LSU. So you got three games. You got three storylines. You got Mississippi State bringing 100 points to Columbia. You got Belichick with a 2-0 Tar Heel team going to Death Valley. And you got Lane Kiffin coming to LSU, bringing them back to Oxford. And they're probably not going to be serving him any sweet tea.
1: Not at all.
0: It's going to be kind of interesting there. Kiffin back in his old stadium. Back in his old town, but guess where he's going to be on a different sideline.
1: If they serve him iced tea, he better not drink it.
0: That's a good point. Yeah, it's a not really a homecoming. It's more like a hostile takeover or a hostile reunion. Well, I guess he hopes it's a hostile takeover.
1: Yep.
0: Don't forget about our Matthias Sandwich Shop contest. Some of the picks. You have to beat Christopher. Teddy and Gary, or you at least have to tie us. Kelly and Rick also picking with us. Everybody, let's see, Christopher and I have Mississippi State. Everybody else has South Carolina. The Clemson-North Carolina game, Gary, Rick, and Christopher have North Carolina. Kelly and I have Clemson. The Vanderbilt North Carolina State game, I've got NC State. Christopher's got NC State. Everybody else has Vanderbilt. The Auburn-Florida game, I've got Auburn. Rick's got Auburn. Kelly and Christopher and Gary all have Florida. Well, I think LSU, I think Florida's going to win that game, but I've also 2-5 the last 2 weeks.
1: There you go.
0: LSU, Ole Miss, everybody's got LSU, but Christopher, he likes Ole Miss in that game. I just think, I really think LSU's going to win that game by 2 touchdowns. I just think they're going to play really, really well. Mm-hmm. And it's hard to know who to pull for. If you're a Clemson fan, I seriously doubt if you're pulling for Ole Miss.
1: No.
0: With the robber baron there, Pete Golden.
1: Mm-hmm.
0: All right, real quickly, because we got to get to a break, SMU to Louisville. I've got SMU. Rick's got SMU. Kelly's got SMU. So Christopher and Gary have Louisville. And then you got Virginia, West Virginia. Kelly's the only one taking West Virginia in that game. And everybody's got South Carolina State plus the 9 except me. I'm taking Furman at home. The tiebreaker, South Carolina's rushing yards. Christopher's got 89.
1: Okay.
0: And Gary's got 189.
1: Right.
0: So those are the extremes on that. I've got 111 simply because that's what Carolina averaged last year. Rick's got 182, and Kelly's got 135. All right, Talking Sports brought to you in part by Hilton's Power Equipment. They are at 5933 Tunas Road.
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0: All right, Teddy back with you talking sports here on Fox Sports Radio 1400. During a break, I got like three entries into the contest, so that's good.
1: That's pretty good.
0: Get some folks to enter. We need a bunch of entries so that Marlene and the fine folks at Matthias Sam's Shop continue to sponsor this. Of course, they've been doing it for 10, 12 years, so we do. We do really appreciate it. And keep in mind, they sponsor this because they want you aware of their tailgate special. And if you don't win one, well, go buy one. It's well worth the money. Well worth the money. Talking sports here on Fox Sports Radio 1400, 803-978-1832. If you would like to if you would like to join us. The good news for South Carolina, they're undefeated. The bad news, they haven't played anybody yet. Mississippi State, I don't know how good Minnesota is, but they just hammered Minnesota. 13 yards rushing in the entire ball game. I think the Bulldogs are a little bit better than we thought, because Kamario Taylor, now going into the season, that was the question mark. How good can this kid be? Well, he's been pretty good so far. Clayton White does a really nice job on defense, though. So we were talking about how Belichick's going to be trying to confuse Tate Reynolds. I got a feeling there's going to be some disguises and stunts and games and all the good stuff on the defensive side of the ball for the Gamecocks. And they're at home. Keep that in mind. Home field advantage. You got home field advantage is when 80,000 fans all know that the referee's wrong. So that's part of the home field advantage. So we'll see that. And then, of course, Clemson. I mean, Dabo Swinney keeps talking about improvement. Of course, maybe somebody needs to tell the scoreboard that. And we'll see if that works out against North Carolina. As I mentioned earlier, you take a defensive genius like Bill Belichick, and he is a defensive-minded coach. And you get a freshman quarterback. You know there are going to be some interesting concepts on the defensive side of the football. We've got high school football tonight. Really good game with C.A. Johnson and Dreher. Both C.A. Johnson and Dreher are 3-1. How about that?
1: Mm.
0: Two things about that.
1: Okay.
0: The fact that they're 3-1 and the fact that the fact that it's September the 18th and they've already played four games.
1: Wow.
0: I don't think we played a game until about September the 14th back in the day. Yeah. Mm.
1: How towns have changed.
0: They have. Sumter's at Dutch Fork. That should be a good game. But we'll go over the entire schedule a little bit later. If you want to watch Miami and Malachi Toney, who right now is probably the leading candidate for the Heisman, they're at Wake Forest tonight at 7:30. A Miami 20.5-point favorite. What's Wake Forest hold? 35,000 in their stadium or so?
1: It's very small. Yeah.
0: It's not a big venue. Our buddy Dr. Rick almost went to Wake Forest to play basketball. He really considered that. And as he said many times, Jim Carlin changed his mind with one statement or one question. He said, how many 6'2 guards are in the NBA?
1: Got a point.
0: There are a lot of 6'2 safeties in the NFL. And, yeah, and of course, Dr. Rick, I'm still amazed. This guy was all-state in football, basketball, and track and field. Hell, wow. It'd have probably been all-state in baseball if he had played, because he played American Legion baseball.
1: Mm-hmm.
0: Boy.
1: And now parents want their kids to learn one sport.
0: Yeah, that kind of athletic ability. Unbelievable.
1: Yeah.
0: Unbelievable. And then you get a guy like Dr. Rick, who, yes, he was born with all that ability, but he also worked at it. Jerry Martin told me that he saw so many guys come to Major League Baseball who were content to just be there and just get by on their natural athletic ability, but wouldn't work. Just content to be there. And some of them that could have been great, great players if they had really put in the work. All right, 803-978-1832, Talking Sports, brought to you in part by Little Pigs Barbecue.
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0: Gary and I kind of talking off the air. Did I ever tell you the Smokey Unic story? Do you know who Smokey Unic is? He was one of the Hall of Fame mechanics in NASCAR.
1: Okay.
0: And he was, I was telling Gary, one of the only first place news story I ever won for was a NASCAR race where Yarborough and Walzer were coming back and forth at each other after the race with some really great quotes.
1: Mm-hmm.
0: But Smokey Unic was at one of the small tracks, and his car wins the race, and it goes the last an unbelievable number of miles on a tank of gas. So So they pulled the NASCAR. You know, NASCAR always inspects the winning car. They pull it in to make sure it meets. So they pull the car into the garage area, and they're going over it with a fine-tooth comb, trying to figure out. And they take the gas tank out of the car.
1: Okay.
0: They got the tank out of the car, laying beside the car.
1: Uh-huh.
0: And once again, now this was one of the small tracks up in North Carolina. And so after a while, Unit gets upset with him. He said, look, I'm going home. Mm-hmm. He got in the car and drove off.
1: The gas tank is still Oh, there's no cheating there.
0: Yeah,
1: no cheating there.
0: What's the NASCAR saying? If you're not cheating, you're not trying.
1: They ain't trying.
0: That's that is one of my favorite NASCAR stories, and people around NASCAR swear it's true. He just got in the car and says,
1: I'm going home.
0: I'm going home. I'm hungry. I'll see you later. All right, talking sports, brought to you in part by Custodial Choice, serving the Midlands since 1997, full service commercial cleaning company. All right, we will be joined in the 10 o'clock hour, our ace glass hour with Coach Ellis Johnson. We always enjoy having the coach on with us. Look forward to chatting with him in coming up. And then at 11 o'clock, Dr. Rick Sanford will be with us as well. I think it was Rick told me that NIL has really changed college football, but mostly it's just changed the size of the check. Dr. Rick will be with us. I'll always look forward to having him on with us as well. Talking sports here on Fox Sports Radio 1400. Don't forget about our Thayer Sandwich Shop contest. 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
27: Thursday Night Football saw the Bills defeat the Lions in their brand new stadium, 41-31, where Josh Allen threw for 248 yards and three touchdowns, while also rushing for two touchdowns. Here is Lions head coach Dan Campbell.
29: The quarterback makes things very difficult, you know. If you don't keep him in the pocket, keep him contained, man, he can hurt you.
27: This is the 10th time in Allen's career where he's thrown for two or more touchdowns while also rushing for two or more touchdowns. In baseball, the Dodgers clinched the division for a fifth straight year. They're headed to the postseason for a 14th straight year after beating the Reds in Cincinnati 8-2. The White Sox held on 3-1 against the Tigers and moved back into first place with Cleveland in the AL Central. Chicago holds the tiebreaker. Astros topped the Royals 6-2, and the Rangers lost to the Red Sox 4-3. I'm Monsi Bolaños.
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0: Hi, welcome back. 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
34: Well, I don't think they have a choice right now, Teddy. They, you know, I think they probably know that the Zena is just as good, if not a little more older and got some age, but his left elbow is bothering him. Mm-hmm. And with the other issues he's had, I think probably Tate's the best one. The more he plays, the better he's going to get, because his only problem has just been game experience.
0: Right. What concerns would you have as a coach of a freshman going up against one of the supposed great defensive minds of football history in Bill Belichick? Or is that mitigated a little bit in college football because you don't get enough time to spend with the defenses to get too tricky with your defenses?
34: Yeah, man, that's a great question. I think one reference point, if you look at Texas and Ohio State, Matt Patricia, the defense coordinator of Ohio State, he was Belichick's right-hand man for many years in New England. And they just fell apart in the second half of that game the other day. And I don't know if it was scheme or conditioning or just, you know, a few missed opportunities or whatever. I think you make a good point about it, college level as opposed to pros. I don't think you can get as exotic at the college level. Time is one of the elements. The pros, they meet all day, and they don't need as long, really, to get something in and perform it. College, I think you have to take a little bit longer to rep it. Not only what you're doing, it's here's how I want it done.
0: Mm-hmm.
34: And it may take them 5 or 6 times to do it, where the pros will probably get it the first time, maybe the second time. So I don't think it's going to be anything too crazy, but I think you make a good point. Now, his son was the coordinator. They've had him out for 2-3 years, weeks now, medical situation. And so they probably bridged the gap and kind of got organized now, and they're used to not having him there. But that is

0: that they were tipping every play. They knew what was coming and pulled out. And, well, everybody was assuming it was the linemen, and it's stuff leaking out now that they were reading the quarterback.
1: Reading his stance,
0: Yeah. And we used to, one thing we used to do is find something on the operation of the quarterback in the gun. It's much, much easier to disguise what you're doing than if he's under center. But there's some things you can watch on that, too. So we used to, first thing we'd always check was their hands steady. If you'll watch a lot of them using these fake camp, snap camps, trying to draw people off sides, and then they'll clap their hands, clap them again, and finally on the third clap, you know, they'll snap the ball. All that stuff's good, but if you watch film, usually if you look at the kid's hands, they're not ready to take the snap with all that stuff going on. Then all of a sudden, those hands move up about 6 inches. And here you come. So if we weren't listening, the other thing we'd do, we'd have what we call up, U-P, up. And that was where anybody in the second level of the defense, linebackers, by the nickel, they would be up on the line of scrimmage, showing a blitz look. And then the secondary would accommodate them out back with a four across zero look. And then you might be coming or you might not. Snap of the ball, you just, you know, you pull out and play your regular defense. Very easy for that alignment in the secondary to roll over to a middle safety, cover three, or just, you know, back them up into a cover two. So that's kind of the type of things. And there's other things that get real complicated in the pros, but not so much in the college.
1: Well, I can remember a few years back, one of the Carolinas, the offensive lineman was tipping because he would have his left hand down on pass plays, right hand down on running plays. I assume that you have assistants or people to self-scout you to make sure that you're not doing things like that?
0: Yes, that and your opponents. Usually after you play somebody, unless it's a real rival that you're going to play every year, and you know you're going to probably see a lot of the same players again next year, people won't share things. But let's say like Texas and Ohio State, if they're not playing again, they've already played their one home and away or something like that, their staffs will talk to each other after the game, not necessarily right after the game, and find out anything they may have had on them. And I remember when I was at Auburn and Carolina came in to play us, it was 2014, and it was a really good game, and we were having some issues. And I could tell they had something pre-snap where they were getting out of certain plays. And Dylan shared his pointers with me after the game, just, you know, told me some things that Coach told him to look for. And it was really good because Coach and I, you know, we'd gone against each other in spring practice and preseason. Years and years, plus we coached against each other. But one of the things he picked up, and this was the genius of Curry, but it was our wide side field corner. And when he was up in a press alignment, it was one of two coverages. And when he was backed off at about 4 to 6 yards, it was normally going to be, you know, something of whatever else. Now go to the safety and he'll tell you what the coverage is. And I looked at it, you know, from the way they were going to tell their kids, and it was accurate. I'm sure he picked it up on film, but he probably picked it up in Pascal 4 years, too.
1: Right. I can remember watching a Jets game with Dave DeGuglielmo, who was an outstanding offensive line coach. And Googe would point out, he'd say, he would look at an offensive lineman's stance and could call the next play. So how important is it to make sure that your guys are lining up in the correct stance? I know when I played linebacker, even in the high school level, when a running back would get in the three-point stance, I would always try to check real quickly to see how much weight was forward. If most of the weight was forward, if they're really on the balls of their feet, I'm expecting a dive play. And if they're more on their heels, then you're probably going to get a sweep. Did that make sense?
0: Oh, yeah, absolutely. Excuse me. Absolutely. And, you know, offensive linemen, it's normally the offensive tackles because the edge rushers are putting some of that pressure on.

0: with the speed up the field. And one of the things that happens every year, and you say, well, aren't y'all coaching them not to do that? Well, you do, but those offensive linemen aren't the greatest athletes on the field that day. Mm-hmm. And so they, you know, you're trying to block Dylan Stewart. You tell me you're going to be in the same stance when you pull into the other side or you pass blocking Dylan Stewart.
1: Mm-hmm.
0: I mean, it just, they'll try not to, but they're going to move that left foot, that outside foot, and they're going to have a certain thing they're doing when they've got to try to block him on the edge rush.
1: Right.
0: And it's just impossible to completely hide it, man. When the bullets start flying and somebody speeds up and goes tempo or something else happens, you get a penalty or something where they're in a different formation or they got the tackle covered up by a tight end. Other things can get involved in it, and you're not going to get 100% look on what he's doing. Mm-hmm. But most all of them are going to cock that outside foot back further, and the heel will be further up off the ground. And they're just trying to get to where they get that first step and that kick slide and get back there and have a chance to slow that guy down.
1: Coach, how much in college football in this day and age, how much post-snap? I mean, everybody has pre-snap reads, but does everybody have a post-snap read, or is just certain plays where you need to have a post-snap read?
0: And post-snap, you mean when the ball's in action?
1: Yeah, after the ball is snapped, you're still reading something.
0: Oh, yeah. And it's really gotten harder over the years teaching the linebackers what the key in the backfield, all the guards, because when you get out from under the center and you get back in the shotgun, you know, some people put the back on the side, some people keep them in the pistol back behind the quarterback, some of them have them parallel to the quarterback. So we're looking for everything. You're looking to say, okay, whenever the back lines up, even with the quarterback depth, they're going to run the football away from the running back. It's coming to the other side.
1: Okay.
0: He's deeper. You may get a little bit more front side run, you know, where he can get downhill. And you don't want to ever see him lined up less deeper than the quarterback. They're either even with him or deeper.
1: Mm-hmm.
0: You never see one who's ever lined up up front. Now, you got your sniffers up there. Now, when they put one sniffer, is a little term we use for the roving tight end back there.
1: Mm-hmm.
0: He's kind of, we treated him like a fullback if they were off the line and connected to the box. And, you know, that guy's going to be the best key probably. But there'll be a couple of keys that just, you know, that guy won't take you to the ball. And then we talk about, you got to know what your override is. What's your override? Well, you got your initial key, and it's not true. And a really good player, an experienced player, he'll pick up that second key real quickly, what we call the override, and he'll play that second key, you know, to get to the ball. But, yeah, pre-snaps are very, very important. And then, you know, when the ball is snapped, you got to have your eyes on something. And then it changes from week to week.
1: Okay.
0: A lot of times in the shotgun, you can read the quarterback's shoulders. He turns them, you know, how far does he turn the shoulders, which way does he turn them, et cetera. And that'll give the linebacker his first movement, you know, most of the time.
1: Well, I'm good at college quarterbacks at looking coverage, looking away from their intended receiver and trying to look off coverage, or does that just depend on how good the quarterback is?
0: It depends how old and how experienced he is.
1: Okay.
0: There's not as much of that in college. That's pocket passing football, and that's more NFL stuff.
1: Gotcha.
0: When you count the actual passes that college players, even good teams, the number of dropback or pocket passes that they run on a game, it's not ever going to be as many as the pros. The pros don't run as many plays, but at the same time, you'll have about 20 pocket passes, if not more, in a pro football game. You may have 12 in a college football game. It's just not as much a part of the game.
1: Coach, one of the plays that people were talking about last week in the South Carolina game was a post-snap read, and evidently Mazio Bennett read one thing and Lenore Sellers read another, and Sellers kind of seemed to get upset on the field. A couple of things about that. First of all, would you not prefer your players to wait until they get to the sideline to get into that discussion? And was that, as far as you could tell, I'm assuming you saw the play, was that a situation where you had two different reads from your players? And it would seem like if you're depending on a receiver to change a route depending on what the defensive back does, and the quarterback has to also see the same thing, man, that's a lot of room for two different reads, isn't it?
0: Yeah, I mean, first of all, I don't like the body language when something like that happens. I don't want to see the receiver out there with his hands out like, what are you doing? Mm-hmm. And then I don't want to see the quarterback, you know, saying anything, mm-hmm. pointing at him or whatever. Trying to tell the people up in the eighth row it wasn't my fault. Who cares? We'll figure this out in Sunday film session. I don't like that. But on a particular play you're talking about, I can't recall it. But it happens a lot. And I would say the most common time is on blitzes. Most blitzes, there's a route in the package that becomes the hot guy.
1: Right.
0: The guy you got to get the ball to. And sometimes the hot route is a quick slant. Sometimes the hot route is a quick out. Could be the same player, but you got to run a quick out. It's usually that strong safety blitzer right there. When he comes, we say replace the blitzer. You run a quick slant. Mm-hmm. But some people will play you with a, they'll bait you. They'll run that blitz, and they'll have somebody sitting in there. And then people will change their hot route to a quick out because there's nobody outside. So it's different things. If you get a crossfire or something, two linebackers firing up inside,
1: right?
0: Your hot route again is going to be a slant. But some people drop linemen. That's how Vezina's interception against LSU.
1: Mm-hmm.
0: It was a fire zone, just a little cross linebacker fire, and the backside end dropped in the hook. Some people drop them in the flat, roll safety in the hook. So they changed it up. They dropped the end over in the hook. And the safety rolled up outside. I mean, the corner rolled up outside and the safety over the top. So, you know, experienced quarterback will pick that up and either eat the football or run it or throw it somewhere on the other side of the field.
1: Mm-hmm.
0: Inexperienced quarterbacks, I saw him do it in spring ball. It's the exact same play. And, it just depends on the experience of the kid.
1: Well, Coach, hang on. We need to get to a timeout, but I'm glad you agree with me. I thought that body language was totally uncalled for, and I thought
0: I don't like it anything.
1: Yeah, I thought that I thought that's something you got to take care of on the sideline. And all these fans and other media praising Lenore Sellers for his leadership. To me, they were out in left field on that one.
0: Yeah, I mean, it's not the only time it happens. You see it with DBs.
1: Mm-hmm.
0: Different ones, but I mean, it's just kids being kids, but I don't like it.
1: Yeah. Coach, hang on. We're going to get to a quick timeout, and we'll be back with Coach Ellis Johnson talking sports. Coach Johnson's appearance brought to you by our friends at Ace Glass.
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18: That sounds like a pretty good choice to me.
1: Teddy Hefner back with you, talking sports, talking in part by Little Pigs. Little Pigs Barbecue over on Alpine Road. Coach, one of our listeners, Hank, wants to know, he said that it was noted when Taylor played Wake Forest last year in the ball game, he struggled when under pressure, also in the Ole Miss game. So how can he's a Gamecock fan, defensive line cause a positive shift in tomorrow's game? But heck, doesn't every quarterback struggle under pressure, Coach?
0: Yeah, well, not every one. I mean, all the great ones, you know, they handle pressure pretty good. In fact, mm-hmm. They'll run you out of it if they're good enough. But it's got a lot to do with everybody on the team, not just quarterback.
1: Gotcha.
0: So one interesting thing about Gainville Levy, the head coach, he married Brown's sister.
1: Mm-hmm.
0: There, what's that make him, brother-in-law?
1: Brother-in-law, yeah.
0: Anyhow, Levy is as good an offensive mind as there is in the country. He was, you know, he was a big-time coordinator at Oklahoma. We ride it and all those. So it's not just that quarterback. It's the whole football team. And they were really productive last year, too. They just didn't have a really stout defense. The key to stay this year is they're playing great on defense. I mean, they literally just shut Minnesota down. I know Minnesota's not thought of as being some offensive juggernaut, but they've run the football on anybody and everybody over the last couple years since Flex been up there. And they didn't do much on offense. They got 13 yards rushing last week. So that's going to be a big factor in the game, too. Taylor's a real good player. He's run a little bit. He's got a really good looks like he's got a great feel for the passing game. And I think the concept that Levy runs, the passing game, is really good.
1: Won't we see some similar attack tomorrow with Levy and Browse? They both learned under Art Browse, and I know you have a lot of respect for Art Browse.
0: Yeah, the time I coached against him, they were really unorthodox, very unorthodox. But now he was in Houston, and then later at Baylor. And I don't think I ever coached him at Baylor. Over the years, a lot of the stuff he did was a little bit more, I guess you'd say, normal.
1: Right.
0: And because he picked up better athletes and was able to execute them. But he did a lot of unbalanced stuff and a lot of unusual backfield sets, tilts, and everything with the formations. And he had to spend a lot of time just getting lined up. So, anyhow, I don't know that the two of them are that similar. I hadn't watched Browse's offense that much, not recently. But I've watched Mississippi State a little bit more. It looks like to me that Levy's a little more of a vertical passing game, like to get the ball downfield, not so much of the play-action stuff and bootlegging and all that. But I'm sure they got a lot of similarities because, they both worked with Art Browse and spent time with him.
1: Mm-hmm.
0: And I want to say they were both around Dykes a little bit. I know that Browse was, but I think Levy will coach with him a little bit too. I'm not sure.
1: Well, I can remember the Liberty Bowl in 2006, and Coach Spurrier had some great things to say about Art Browse and even said that he stole a couple of his plays or a couple of his concepts. And if Steve Spurrier's stealing your plays, that's pretty impressive to me.
0: Yeah, that's right. He is. I mean, he was a very innovative guy. If you saw something for the first time, a lot of times it was him. And if somebody had gotten it from him, or you coaching against him.
1: Coach, have we seen anything from South Carolina yet? I mean, the two games they played, have we seen anything that's going to tell us what kind of team they can be?
0: Well, I think so. I think here's what I think might be the key, Teddy. The first game they came out with two very inferior opponents. Okay, we all know that. Like I think I used the expression the other day, two things can be true at the same time. Mm-hmm. They're not playing good football teams, but they're playing good football and taking care of their business. But the first week, they came out and they were sharp, and they were crisp, and I think the first team was probably better than Towson. I think Kent was better than Towson, but who knows? We'll see what happens. Towson just a 1AA program that hadn't really been that successful over years. But they came out, they were real crisp, and then half the damn team had played before halftime.
1: Right.
0: Well, they came out against Towson, and the very first play, they're at home, and they get a false start. And about the third play, they get a holding penalty on a run, trying to run the football on a 1AA team, they get a holding penalty. A little bit later in that one, it's second and eight. They throw an incomplete pass over the middle. It's the Norris throwing high again. Third and eight, there's a false start penalty again. That's third and 13. Third and 13, he can't find anybody. He takes off running for 30 yards, but the play they were trying to run wasn't successful. Just his athleticism turned it into success.
1: Right.
0: Okay, so they got a first and 10 on 36 later in the quarter and running back on. And they got third and three. and another incomplete pass over to the short right, and it was thrown high. You get in the second quarter, and very early in that, in the red zone, they made another holding penalty, trying to run the football. Second and five, same thing down the nine-yard line, false start penalty. And that's three false start penalties, and they're just barely in the second quarter. Mm-hmm. And they're at home. They're not on the road with all the noise and stuff. Third and four on the eight, and they take a seven-yard sack and have to settle for a field goal. And at one point now, their first 11 passes, Lenars could have completed three balls. Mm-hmm. And, they're going to beat the football team. You know, when you look at it in an hour and a half, you're going to pull it up and they're going to beat them.
1: Right.
0: But it was not good football.
1: Mm-hmm.
0: Two totally different teams came out. You see what I'm trying to point?
1: Yes, sir.
0: They were, Carolina's got to take care of Carolina when you're playing a bad football team. And they showed very much maturity and focus the first game. In the second game, they weren't ready to play. Now, why? Probably weren't excited about playing an opponent like that or whatever.
1: Right.
0: But you see the athleticism, you see the capabilities. I think they could have a really good football team. It's one of those times when you look at somebody like Ohio State and you say, are they going to win 10 or are they going to win 12? You look at South Carolina and I think you say, hey, are they going to win 10 or are they going to win 5? There are that many football teams on their schedule. It's just going to be who's ready to play that day and who makes the play that day. And they've got good enough players if they stay healthy. They've got good enough players to play with anybody in that league.
1: Great.
0: Not every weekend.
1: Great comment.
0: But on any given weekend,
1: Yep.
0: So it's just going to be a matter of whether they got the maturity, leadership, and come to play every week.
1: All right, Coach, we need to break again. 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Hey, and Coach, we'll make this a short one as we can. Be right back. We got to go sell some soap.
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1: Hi, Teddy Hefner, Coach Ellis Johnson with us. Appreciate y'all being with us on this Football Friday. Got a some big games tomorrow. Coach, we were talking about South Carolina. How about Clemson? What have you seen in the first two games with Clemson? Have you seen enough? Do you think that maybe they're not as good as you thought, or maybe they can be good, or is this one of those no clue what the heck Clemson's going to wind up being?
0: Well, there are too many moving parts right now that I think that have any kind of assuredness of what you're saying is going to be accurate.
1: Mm-hmm.
0: Going through what they're going through at the quarterback position and the new offensive system with a couple of new coaches and playing a really, really difficult opener and just all these different variables, I think it's kind of wait and see. I mean, but if you look at the big picture, Carolina's where we thought they would be. Who knows? And Clemson's where we thought they would be, 1-1.
1: Good point.
0: Now, what everybody's into right now is how are they performing? How are they doing this? How are they doing that? When you look at Clemson play, there's been some moments where you wonder if they're going to win six games. But if you look at the big picture, that you know, hell, they didn't have as good a football team as LSU, and they didn't have to get embarrassed. But there's still one loss, and it's out of the conference. So how do they rebound? You know, that's going to be the key. Well, we've already talked about the quarterback thing, and I think Reynolds is going to have to grow up fast. I think he's the starter now, and I don't know what will have to happen for him to lose it. But Mazina is a good, solid player. There's not a whole lot of players on that roster now. And they used to have all those first-rounders and second-rounders every year. And there's not enough of them mixed in that lineup. So there's nobody there that's capable of being the elevator. It's what I call the elevator. Mm-hmm. He makes everybody around him better. They're all pretty good players at what they're doing, but they ain't making anybody beside them any better.
1: Gotcha.
0: You know? So it's like they've got a great receiver core. Right now, they're not playing well enough in the offensive line and at quarterback for that receiver core to be that big a deal. And all these things, you know, connected. So I don't know how good they're going to be. I think one thing, they've got to start playing better football and not beating themselves or missing great opportunities during the course of the game or that type of thing. I mean, one of the biggest things that were frustrating was Tate. He missed three reads on the ride out. I mean, you can't do that. That's like high school kid. You got to be able to read it. Now, you may not make a great play on it, but if you pull it or you leave it in, opposite of what your read was, hell, the coach don't know what to call next time. You know, you're not going to run what I called, and what are we going to do? So he'll settle down. He'll get more mature as he plays these games. It'll be interesting to see. I think, you know, with Belichick and North Carolina, they'll have a little something, a wrinkle or something to try to confuse him and or hit him. Mm-hmm. And it'll be interesting to see if they can come up with something.
1: Coach, one of our very loyal listeners, Bobby up in Charlotte, wanted me to ask you, he says college football, hears people talking to the talking heads about college football. It's now about using players that have already been developed at another program instead of worrying about developing your own players. And he was wondering if you agree with that. I mean, is there still such a thing as developing a player for 3 or 4 years, or has the portal changed that philosophy permanently?
0: Well, the answer to the questions are yes and yes. I mean, there's still people recruiting high school players and trying to develop them, and they're also bringing in the portal kids. And I don't know, it's just something I probably would not handle it as well if I was still coaching. I don't like all the transfers. I think the down still need to be paid, something reasonable. But all this transferring is also throwing fire on the gas on the fire with the pay. Mm-hmm. Because, you know, if you can leave at any time, you flip that out there, and there may be somebody out there who's desperate, and they're going to give you $3 million. So the team you're playing for, you're going to come up with $3 million. He's leaving.
1: Mm-hmm.
0: And those things wouldn't be happening if you couldn't just walk out and play him the next day at the next coach. So that's something I hope it gets changed.
1: It gets addressed.
0: As much as the money, it's all of the transfers what bothers me.
1: Mm-hmm. Yeah. Well, it seems like that Safe Sports Act has at least passed a couple of hurdles, and they're still trying to amend it and adjust it a little bit. I'm not for a lot of government, but this is one time I believe that the NCAA and the conferences need some help. I mean, you got to be able to, in my opinion, you got to be able to enforce your rules.
0: So that everything's being decided down in the courts, mm-hmm. and courts is spelled government.
1: Right.
0: If it's in the court, it's in the government. So the only person going to be able to fix that is the government, and I hate it too. But you know, if you're not going to band together and have an organization like the NCAA that puts rules out that keeps everybody on the same playing field, recruiting, with numbers of eligibility, with admission standards, yada yada yada. If you're going to throw that out the window, then you're going to have to go to Congress. I mean, you got no other choice. Yeah. The courts are about to ruin the game.
1: Well, you can go court shopping too. I mean, dang! What kind of ruling?
0: Oh, yeah.
1: Yeah. What kind of ruling do you expect when when you go to a judge who's a graduate of the school that's being involved? I mean, what do you expect? Yeah. Coach, before we let you go, with South Carolina and Mississippi State tomorrow, I mean, South Carolina, we talked about Towson not being very good, but still they rushed for 405 yards. But Mississippi State's not giving up any yards rushing. How important? I mean, the running game's always important, but is it even going to be more important tomorrow in this game?
0: I think so. One thing, South Carolina is they're older and experienced in some key spots, and Clayton's been there now 6 years, 7 years. I don't know how long James been there. Clayton White, I mean, that's where their consistency is on this football team right now. I know everybody's talking about the Norris and Browns and offense and this and offense that, but the defense right now is the consistency in that program. And, mm-hmm. and that's why I think they, you know, will have a good shot versus Mississippi State at home and got a really good defense. On the other side, though, that's where Mississippi State has improved a lot. Everybody hears about Levy. Everybody hears about the quarterback, all this stuff. But Arnett coming back as the defense coordinator after having been there as a DC mm-hmm. and a head coach, and that's a very unusual move. But he's really got that defense playing well right now. And I don't know how talented they are, but they're playing really good football right now. So it's going to be a good game, I think.
1: Well, I know a lot of folks really, really looking forward to seeing what Kendall Browse comes up with offensively. But this is, they don't need style points tomorrow. They need points on the scoreboard. Style points are nice, but they don't win football games.
0: Yeah, I don't think the key is him coming up with some magic plan or some mm-hmm. trick play. The bottom line is he's put an offense in that he knows, and an offense that to me looks like it fits Sellers really well. And you know, it's just good, sound, logical football. And that, mm-hmm. it's no surprise to me because the guy's got some experience. He's coached under right. Everybody forgets he coached under Kiffin for a little while down in Florida Atlantic. Mm-hmm. He's been around some really good offensive minds, including his dad. And, you know, he just has a good grasp. And I think what's important to them offensively right now, they're running a system that fits their personnel.
1: Coach, before I let you go, I got one comment from Steve via our O'Neill Heating Air text line. He says, this one will be decided by which Gamecock shows up, the rooster or the chicken. Coach, we appreciate it and look forward to talking to you next week.
0: Sounds great, Daddy.
1: All right, thank you, sir. Coach Ellis Johnson, one of our more popular segments. Coach Johnson's appearance brought to you by Fred Price and the folks at Ace Glass. Yeah, I mean, Carolina, they need to bring their A game tomorrow. Maybe you win with a B-plus game, but you don't win with a C game. All right, we'll be right back.
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1: Mr. Optimism, our buddy Hank, says the big difference between this year's Carolina team against the one that struggled against South Carolina State last year in the stats, Pro Football Focus said Carolina dropped 18 points on sure touchdowns, dropped passes. Said the game really should have been 67-9. Well, we certainly would have looked at it differently.
2: Absolutely.
1: If it had wound up 67-9, because yep. I thought that's the type of game it was going to be.
2: It should have been.
1: But South Carolina didn't play well. And drop passes, you folks that listen to me know how I feel about drop passes. I think they kill you quicker than a penalty does. You get a replay to down on a penalty. You don't with a drop pass. But, you know, that's the problem with South Carolina. And I got to say this carefully because I don't want anyone to misunderstand what I said. But South Carolina's full of should. you know what I mean?
2: Got it.
1: And this is that's kind of been the history of the program for a while, and maybe for the whole 58 years that I have been around. So if they lose to Mississippi State, And, of course, this is probably true of any team that loses. So they come up with, well, we should. Well, you don't want to be full of should, okay? All right, Coach Beamer, 11-9 at home. 11-9 against the conference, against the SEC.
16: Okay, that's a winning record, but barely.
1: Well, it is a winning record, though. All right, talking sports, Fox Sports Radio 1400.
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42: Here's the snap. It's a blitz. Allen back to pass, gets rid of it. Looking deep down the middle, wide open is Josh Palmer, who's going to go for a 43-yard touchdown.
41: 97 Rock Bills Radio Network on the call. They defeated the Lions 41-31. Allen threw for 248 yards and 3 touchdowns. He also had 2 rushing touchdowns, while James Cook had 21 carries, 135 yards, and a touchdown. Rams defensive tackle Aaron Donald was a full participant in practice on Thursday. The team is hopeful that he will play Monday night against the Giants. In baseball, the Astros topped the Royals 6-2, and the Rangers lost to the Red Sox 4-3. Houston now has a 1-game lead over Texas for the division, and the White Sox held on 3-1 against the Tigers and moved back into first place with Cleveland. I'm Monsi Bolaños.
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4: Welcome back, Teddy, with you talking sports here on Fox Sports Radio 1400. We ran out of time there at the top of the hour. I want to make sure I give credit where credit is due.
5: Okay.
4: Christopher will probably throw me off the set if I mention the name, but that comment about full of should, I heard elsewhere.
5: Okay.
4: So that's not original, but I thought it was a pretty good line. So I wanted to use it. Dr. Rick Sanford is with us. Dr. Rick, we were talking about the game tomorrow for South Carolina. Needs to not be one of those full of should. You got to be careful when you say that. Games for the Gamecocks, like we should have done this or we should have done that.
6: Well, Teddy, you know, I don't understand why everybody thought this was going to be a pushover. I know preseason that Mississippi State was, not one of the higher ranked teams coming into the year, but you know, quite honestly, they look like they're pretty good to me. I watched their Minnesota game last week, and boy, I'll tell you what, they took it to Minnesota. I mean, it was never close. I mean, it wasn't even close. And the speed, getting on the corners, you know, this is a good football team, Teddy, and this will be a test for South Carolina.
4: Well, is the quarterback maybe a little bit better than some people were anticipating? Is he playing a little bit better than that? I mean, he's the highest-rated recruit in Mississippi State history, and I think they used to have some guy named Dax play quarterback there.
6: Well, he's still better than Dak, okay? Come on. Let's be honest. No, I'm kidding. But anyway, I think it has a lot to do with quarterback play, for sure. Yeah, and he's the kid has played well, and he's got him a wide receiver out there that's one of the top wide receivers, you know, statistically in the country right now. And the running backs, I mean, they're a good football team. I don't really understand. Listen to this stat, Teddy. 8.4 yards is what they're averaging per play on offense. Per play, okay?
4: Right.
6: You know what they're giving up defensively? 4.2 yards.
4: That's not bad.
6: So, you know, that is quite, I mean, this isn't a bad football team. You know, I don't know why everyone thinks this is just going to be a walk in the park, because I don't see it that way. This is, you know, that line opened at, 7.5, and it's down to 3.5, and you get 3 points for being the home team. So, that's basically a toss-up. That's what the line's showing.
4: Yeah, I agree with you. Two very similar quarterbacks. Are you concerned about South Carolina's offense and about Lenore Sellers after a pretty miserable performance against Towson last week? Or do you look at the 7 drops and say Lenore's is fine?
6: Well, I think Lenore's is okay. I mean, Lenore's is still not able to push the ball the way I think he can push it downfield.
4: Mm-hmm.
6: It seems to be that he's having problems intermediate range more than anywhere. I mean, he can throw a long ball. That doesn't seem to be an issue. My question for Lenore's is why are they missing, you know, some of these 10 to 15 yard passes, you know, thrown behind them, thrown in front of them. Guys dropping them, like you said, they're not all on the Norse. I mean, some of it's on their wide receiver core. But, you know, honestly, Teddy, I'd like to see Lenore's have a breakout game where he has a well-rounded game where he, you know, gains yardage running the football, and he throws, you know, intermediate routes well and mm-hmm. puts numbers up that way.
4: Two very similar quarterbacks. Sellers is 6'3", 238, I think they list him. And Kamara Taylor is 6'4", 230. those are some big dudes playing quarterback.
6: Those were linemen back in my day.

0: rushing.
1: Right.
0: Yeah.
1: And that was my point. You know, that was my point. They're not giving up a lot of yardage.
0: Yeah.
1: So this is going to be an interesting matchup. You know, this is the first time I think you're going to see a South Carolina team get tested by somebody that has athletes that can match them. Because I think what you're going to see, Teddy, is South Carolina's going to try to establish running the football. And I think it's going to be a little harder than they think it's going to be to rush on this team. And then, you know, you've got to be able to run the football to win football games. If you can't run the football and keep a defense off balance to throw the football, it's really, you know, you can't predicate, you can't allow offenses to predicate, you know, or defenses to, you know, be on the field and looking at, you know, third and two and, you know, second and four, you know, all day long.
0: Right.
1: That just lets an offense, you know, predict what they want to do the whole day. But I do think South Carolina, you know, defensively is a lot better. And I think, I think why they're a lot better, this is nothing against Clayton White. They got better athletes over there this year. I mean, those athletes are pretty good players over there. Little Currents kid is impressive to me out of my hometown up in Rock Hill. I think he's going to be a star. I really do. And I kind of knew that before he got here because he was one in high school at South Point. So, it's going to be interesting to see, you know, if Mississippi State is able to run the football on them. I'm still not sold, Teddy, on one thing at South Carolina. I want to see what their defensive front does. I want to see if they can manhandle people. You know, I know their linebackers can play. I know their secondary can play. I just don't know what they can do up front yet. And I'd like to see if they can manhandle some people tomorrow.
0: Well, speaking of, and by the way, I talked with Torian Gray about the Currents kid, and boy, he was just really, really high on him.
1: Yeah, he's a great player. I mean, as a high school player coming out, he's advanced. I'll tell you that. He's not a kid that you're probably going to have to, you know, teach a lot to. He's one of those guys, Teddy. If he'll work at it, he can become a really, really special player. I don't know what his work habits are, but they must be darn good because he seems to be playing really well right now.
0: I'm talking with Dr. Rick Sanford. Dr. Rick joins us each Friday at this time to talk some football. You're talking about up front. How about the other side of the ball for South Carolina? What are you seeing from the offensive line? And can this group hold up against some of the better defensive fronts that they're going to see?
1: Well, it's going to be interesting to see what they do with Peak tomorrow, whether they stick him on the left side, which I anticipate they're going to do. I think the young freshman, Gray, has done a really good job over there at left tackle. But you got to remember, Teddy, I mean, this is Towson and Kent State. That's not like world beaters over there that they've been playing. Now you're getting into the meat of some people, okay? I mean, these people can play football, and they're going to match South Carolina size as well. So, to me, this is what, you know, I want to see what they can do offensively. Can you move the football on Mississippi State? Can you move people out of the way, your offensive line? We're going to find out a lot more about South Carolina tomorrow. I'll assure you of that.
0: Well, you bring up an interesting point. I mean, what do you do with Darius Gray? Do you just if you feel like Peak's your best lineman, do you put him at left tackle and just back him up with Gray, or do you move Gray back over the right tackle and move Sherrod or Arnett or whoever was starting there? Do you move them back? It's kind of an interesting dynamic there, just from a personnel standpoint. Because you would think that if you knew Peak was going to be ready by the third game, and I think they knew that you would be playing somebody at left tackle that you knew you could just move back to the second team. But heck, Gray may be the most impressive offensive lineman through those first two games.
1: Well, Gray will be somewhere. I don't know where he's going to be tomorrow, but he's going to be somewhere. I wouldn't even be surprised to see him down at a guard position, Teddy.
0: No,
1: I mean, I understand.
0: He
1: can play. He can play anywhere along the offensive line, is what I'm understanding. So that won't surprise me. I tell you what would surprise me if he's not in the starting lineup. That would surprise me because he's earned that. I mean, he's played. I think he's been their best offensive lineman, Teddy. I really do.
0: Yeah, I think. Does Peak start, or do you just try to work him in?

0: No, I think you start him. I mean, why? What are you going to work him in for? I mean, you got to move the football, man. You better, you know, you can't pick and choose spots. I mean, if he's well enough to be out there, I think you put him out on the field. And, you know, this kid was a highly rated kid, you know, out of NC State when he left. So, you know, one of the top kids in the portal. So we're going to find out if he is because he'll get tested tomorrow, and South Carolina's going to get tested up front. It's going to be interesting to me to watch and see both sides of the football. Mm-hmm. I'm talking, you know, you understand what I mean. Yeah. I mean, I'm talking about offensive line, defensive line.
1: Yeah. Alan, one of our listeners, says, who was saying this was an easy game? I haven't heard anybody say it. Oh, come on, Alan, where you been? All summer, everybody's been putting a W by this one. Everybody's had Carolina winning this game with relative ease. So, Alan, I disagree with you a little bit there. I agree with you, Dr. Rick. This most Carolina fans, when they looked at the schedule, they kind of looked past Mississippi State talking about Alabama.
0: Well, sure they did. And, you know, all I heard all year long was that, oh, we're going to be 3-0 when we go to Alabama. Mm-hmm. I said, well, you might want to curb that enthusiasm a little bit because you still got one to play before you get to Alabama. So, you know, hey, Alan, I get it, man. I mean, you know, but I really do. I get it. I mean, I think fans were – a lot of people were overlooking this thing. I mean, they were really overlooking this game, I think, and worried about going to Alabama because South Carolina basically played Alabama 2 years in a row. Should have beat them both years. And, you know, so it's – I get it. I mean, people kind of just whiz by this game, but I don't think you can do that, Teddy. I don't. It's like I always told you, Teddy. You better come with your chin strap on every week, particularly when it's a conference game.
1: Well, that's the key right there. It is a conference game. Coach Beamer 11-9 at home in the conference. So, I mean, that is two games over 500. One of the other good games we just mentioned, Alabama. People. Will be, you know, Carolina fans will be paying attention to that since that is where the Gamecocks are headed next week. Alabama taking on the Florida State at home. Our buddy Demetrius, you remember Demetrius, the big fan of Florida State. Via our O'Neill Heating Air text line, says, great to hear from Dr. Rick. He said, this might be the end of Mike Dorbell. He might have to take a Uber back to Tallahassee.
0: Well, I'll tell you a crazy one I heard, Teddy. How about this one? Jimbo going back to Florida State. How would you like that one?
1: I was never a big Jimbo fan, but it wouldn't surprise me. Oh, there was a report that there was a Florida State airplane at Greenville yesterday. Maybe they're trying to recruit Dabo.
0: Where was it?
1: At Greenville. Yeah.
0: In Greenville.
1: Yeah.
0: Oh Lord. Oh, come on, man. I don't get it. You know what? If I'm Dabo, the day they tell me that I'm fired, I'm dropping down on my knees and I'm gonna say, thank y'all. I have enjoyed my time here. I appreciate that $50 million plus. And it's been real, been nice, but today I ain't leaving real nice.
1: Yeah. But you know what? They look like crap last week. One touchdown, one against Georgia Southern.
0: Let me tell you something, Teddy. I'll tell you where Clemson's problem is. It's not just a quarterback, but it is a problem. Quarterback is an issue, okay?
1: Mm-hmm.
0: But it's not just that. Have you watched their offensive line play? Or attempt to play?
1: I've watched that offensive line play. It just was wearing crimson and black the last couple of years.
0: Well, you know, it they're really bad up front. I don't know why they're that bad. This is a good football team, you know, with good athletes. I'm stunned that they've not played better up front than that. I mean, really, I'm really stunned because I think they've got good athletes and. I don't know. I don't, you know, to get pushed around by LSU, losing the ball game to LSU is not like a bad thing, okay, because that might be the best team I've seen in 2 or 3 years on that particular day. But still, Teddy, I mean, you got to be able to move the football on Georgia Southern. Now, come on.
1: I'm
0: inexcusable.
1: You. Yeah, I'm with you on that.
0: They don't have any running backs either, Teddy. They don't. That's what gets me, Elsa.
1: Well,
0: they recruit these top kids, don't they?
1: I disagree a little bit. I like the Gideon Davidson kid. I don't think he's had anywhere to run. I mean, OJ couldn't run until they went out and got some linemen.
0: Well, I don't know. He did pretty good without linemen for a while. I'm not kidding. I mean, that old Buffalo, you remember when OJ first went to Buffalo? It wasn't real good. He was good, but hey.
1: One of the best running backs I ever saw. I mean, gosh.
0: I agree with you.
1: Talking with Dr. Rick Sanford. How about the big game down in Oxford, LSU and Ole Miss? LSU is a slight favorite, even though they're on the road. And one of the betting props for this game is how many police officers is going on. The over and under on police officers in Oxford. They're bringing in police from Mobile. They're bringing in police from New Orleans. They got to protect the man.
0: Well, yes. On paper, Teddy, LSU is a better football team. I mean, if you look at it on paper, mm-hmm. that doesn't necessarily mean they're going to win the football game. But I just think if you look at them on paper, they've got better players right now. Now, Chambliss can change the outcome. You know that. You know, right. he's a guy who can basically change the whole outcome of the game if you put it on his back. You know, I'd like to see Lenoris play like Chambliss at times. You know what I mean? I think that, you know, Chambliss seems to be able to know when to go, know when to stay. You know, he seems to go through his proper reads really well. I'm not sure. It just seems to me sometimes with Lenoris, he takes too much time, Teddy, to do what he's going to do, you know?
1: Yeah.
0: You can't do that. I mean, you've got to be, you know, once you know it's got to be 1-2-3 out. It's got to be 1-2-3 out. I'm gone. You know, it's that kind of thing. And I think he has a moment of hesitation at times that, you know, he's like, well, I can afford it. Well, I'm going to do this. Well, no, you can't do that. There's not enough time to do that.
1: Yeah, you've got to make a decision even if it's wrong, you know? Make a decision.
0: Yeah, exactly.
1: Yeah.
0: Yeah, and you know what, Ted, even if it's wrong sometime, athletically, he's got the athletic ability, just like Chambliss does, to get out of that kind of stuff. You know, I mean, he can turn a negative into a positive a lot of times. And I just think sometimes, and I don't know whether it's coaching or whether it's his confidence level or what it is, but I think he hangs on to the ball too long sometime. Mm-hmm. And you just can't do that in that league. And you know, once you start playing people in your league, it's going to get a lot more difficult than what he's seen the first 2 weeks.
1: Yeah. Well, I think Mississippi State is, as you said, a lot better than we anticipated. I do think South Carolina will win the game at home. Clemson, North Carolina, I'm not so sure about that one because your man Belichick's going to have some, let's say he'll have some treats for Tate Reynolds.
0: I don't know. Was he going to bring back his son and Michael Lombardi?
1: Maybe so.
0: I tell you, Bill has done I can't figure out Bill. I don't know whether he's going senile or what since he's been at North Carolina. Actually, last couple of years with the Patriots. But he's the most dead set man in his ways. You are not going to change what he wants to do,
1: right.
0: Come hell or high water. And so I don't, you remember Clemson going up to North Carolina last year, how bad they beat them?
1: Yep.
0: I just don't see that even this year though, because I mean, how can you pick Clemson to go and maul them like they did last year when you've seen what they've done in two games?
1: Yeah, it's been terrible for
0: North Carolina is playing better than them right now, Teddy.
1: Yeah, they've been
0: North Carolina is playing better than Clemson right now. And I thought I'd never say that.
1: Yeah. I feel sorry for Belichick. I mean, he's only got $70 million and a 24-year-old girlfriend. I mean, how in the hell do you go through life like that?
0: Well, Well, I'm sure if he's 70 years old with a 24-year-old girlfriend, it ain't quite as easy as you think, Ted.
1: Yeah, I mean, that's a good point. The 70 million the 70 million definitely comes first.
0: Oh, yes, absolutely. Yeah.
1: Yeah. Dr. Rick.
0: How the heck do you keep up with her?
1: I don't know. Maybe he has to get some help. I don't know. Hey, we appreciate it, Dr. Rick. Look forward to talking to you next week. Enjoy the games tomorrow.
0: All right, Teddy. I do think South Carolina will win tomorrow, but I think it's going to be a lot closer than people think. I do. I really think it's within a touchdown, and I hope I'm wrong. I hope they dominate the game and win going away, but I haven't seen that yet compared to what I've seen of Mississippi State.
1: Yeah. All right, I appreciate it. Thank you, Dr.
0: Yes, Rick. Sir.
1: Dr. Rick Sanford, he'll be with us every Friday throughout the football. Well, heck, he's with us every Friday throughout the year, kind of just like Coach Johnson is. Gamecocks opened, I've heard people reporting it opened a 7.5-point favorite. First line I saw was 5.5. It went to 3.5. Then to 4, back to 3.5, and today is back to 4. And this is CBS Sports. That's the line. Just for consistency, I use the same line, CBSSports.com. So they are a 4-point favorite. Now, Clemson opened as a 3.5-point favorite against North Carolina, and it stayed there pretty much all week. Yesterday it went to 3, and it's still 3 today. So Clemson favored by 3 at home against the Tar Heels. I tell you what, if North Carolina walks in there and wins, especially once again, if Clemson struggles on offense, those two national championship trophies, they might get a little tarnish on them, and that's one of those "what have you done for me lately" type deals. Oh, that was a long time ago. Mm-hmm. Well, what, 16 and 18? It's been 10 and 8 years ago. Clemson fans are not used to playing poor football. All right, talking sports, Fox Sports Radio 1400. Dr. Sanford, his appearance along with all of our South Carolina football notes throughout the show, brought to you by our friend and local lawyer, Jim Corbett. Jim takes care of the cases all by himself. Well, not all by himself, but he leads it by himself. He does use staff, but he is at the helm. It doesn't let the staff take care of it by themselves. He's helped me a number of times. And he can take care of you if you've got some problems. Jim Corbett, local attorney at law. All right, 803-978-1832, our Family First Security phone line. If you would like to join us, 803-978-1832 is our, is that right? Yeah, 1832.
2: Yes, 1832.
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1: My headset was biting me.
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1: My headset said, I'm not going back on there. All right, time for our Stanley Law Group baseball report. The Braves are at Houston tonight at 8:10. Tyler Molly against Peter Lambert. Atlanta is 7-8 in September. So that's not... that's not really good from a momentum standpoint. Get it out, Teddy. Get it out. Okay. Momentum standpoint, headed into the playoffs. By the way, the Padres are 11-4 in December. The Dodgers 11-5 in December. The Brewers are 10-5 in December. Atlanta, the Phillies won yesterday 3-0. Philadelphia with the victory over... Washington, was it? No, it was the Mets. I'm sorry. And so they are within four games with nine to play. Atlanta has, of those, six of those nine are on the road, which is not great. They play at Houston this weekend. Then they've got a home series against Cincinnati. And then they close at Miami. Now, Philadelphia... continues their series with the Mets tonight. It is a four-game series, so they have three games at New York at the Mets. Then they play Milwaukee. So, yeah, Milwaukee have the best record there in baseball. They do have them in Philadelphia. And then they close against Tampa Bay. So even though the Phillies are at home in six of the nine, they're playing two of the best teams in baseball in Milwaukee and Tampa Bay. So I would think even with the venues that the Braves have a little bit of the better of the final nine games. Plus, they've got the four-game lead. And... obviously, when you have a four-game lead with nine to play, you'd have to work really hard to blow that. Some of the other scores from yesterday, it was a slim schedule. Remember, Pirates did beat the Brewers 7-4. Dodgers 8-2 over the Reds. The Rays won 10-1. Over the Athletics, the Padres 9-2 over the Rockies. Can I start bragging yet about the Padres?
21: No, go ahead.
1: Better not yet, right?
21: Yeah.
1: They still got some games left. But, yeah, with some of the moves the Padres made at the All-Star break, I really thought that they would be in the playoffs and said so at the time. I'm looking okay with that projection so far. Red Sox 4-3 over the Rangers. So if you look at the standings now, and of course we just mentioned the Braves with the four game lead over Philadelphia. We've got the Phillies have won two straight. By the way, Miami's 76-77. They've won two in a row, and as I mentioned, that's the end of the season. The Braves are at Miami. Cincinnati, despite having one of the more dynamic players in baseball, and Ellie De La Cruz, Cincinnati is 71-82 and 34-41 on the road. And that, of course, is Atlanta's other midweek series coming up. Milwaukee has clinched the Central. They're 95-58, 10 games better than the Cubs. And the Dodgers have clinched the West. They're 93-69, games up on San Diego. As far as the wild card in the National League is concerned, the Cubs and Philadelphia in pretty good shape there. They have Well, San Diego is the third team in, and Arizona has dropped the four games back. So the Cubs, Philadelphia, and San Diego look like they're going to be the wild card teams from the National League. The American League, both Tampa Bay and the Yankees have clinched spots in the playoffs. Tampa Bay's won six in a row. They're 93-59. Five games up on the Yankees there in the American League East. In the Central, the White Sox at 78-75. Cleveland at 78-75. Cleveland's won two straight. So that one's going down to the proverbial wire. And then out west, I don't know if anybody wants to win out west. Houston is 77-76. And Texas 76-77. Texas one game back there in the West. Now, if you look at the American League wild card, the Yankees have clinched a wild card spot. Boston in really good shape with a five-game lead over Cleveland for the third wild card spot. Cleveland with a two-game lead over both Texas and Toronto, three up on Baltimore for that third wild card spot. So right now, it looks like the Yankees, the Red Sox, and Cleveland, your wild card entrance there in the American League. Looking at today's schedule, and it's a full one, got the Cubs in Cincinnati at the Great American Park there at 6:40. Clay Holmes against Chase Burns. Kansas City's at Pittsburgh at 6:40. Randy Dobnak against Paul Skeens. Milwaukee at Baltimore, 7:05. Dustin May against Cade Povich. Athletics at Cleveland at 7:10. Mason Barnett against Daniel Espino. Boston at Tampa Bay at 7:10. Do you think Paul Skeens winds up being a Yankee?
21: He probably will be.
1: Yeah. When his contract is up, somebody best empty the checkbook for that young man.
21: Mm-hmm.
1: Boston at Tampa Bay, 7:10. Rangers Suarez against Ian Seymour. Philadelphia and the Mets at 7:10. Andrew Painter against Zach Thornton. Detroit, the White Sox, 7:40. Andrew Sears against David Sandlin. Toronto is at Texas. Sears should be playing for the White Sox, not the Tigers. They could call him the Sears Tower. Toronto at Texas at 8:05. Dylan Cease against Kumar Rocker. We mentioned Atlanta and Houston. That's at 8:10. Tyre Molly against Peter Lambert. Seattle's at Colorado at 8:10. Brian Wu against Gabriel Hughes. Washington at St. Louis at 8:15. Cade Cavalli against Kyle Leahy. Minnesota is at the Angels at 9:38. Connor Prelip against Grayson Rodriguez. Miami at San Diego at 9:40. Tyler Phillips and Nick Pivetta. Yankees at Arizona at 9:40. Garrett Cole against Eduardo Rodriguez. And San Francisco at the Dodgers. That's 10:15, Cesar Perdomo against Tyler Glasnow. Tomorrow, while we're all watching football, the Braves will be sending Grant Holmes to the mound. Houston counters with Hayden Wesneski. That's a night game, 7:10 tomorrow night. And then on Sunday, there in Houston, it's Martin Perez against Hunter Brown, 2:10 on Sunday. Going up against the NFL there, huh? So those are a couple of baseball notes. Let me see if there's anything else I need to mention. 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
1: All right, real short segment. We have a tendency to run long when we have Dr. Rick with us, but I know you want to hear what he has to say, so be patient with us. With the Braves headed to Houston, keep an eye on Yordan Alvarez. He is the American League favorite to win the MVP. He's still chasing a triple crown. I don't think he's going to get it, but right now he's leads the American League with a .311 batting average. He's second in home runs, just one behind Junior Caminero of Tampa Bay, and he's second in RBIs, three behind Pete Alonso of Baltimore. So first in average, second in home runs, second in RBIs. Really good player, you Braves fans that get a chance to watch the series this weekend. All right, We need to go ahead and get to a quick timeout. Once again, apologize for our going a little bit long there. That's my fault. We will be right back. Also, don't forget about our friends at Seawolves. They're now across the street there at the Moore Building, but they can help take care of catering your events, Seawolves restaurant. All right, we'll be right back.
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1: You know, we really haven't talked much about the NFL. Buffalo 41-31 over Detroit last night. Stephon Gilmore returning to Gillette Stadium this afternoon, and he will officially retire as a Patriot. This according to a news release from the team. Earned 5 Pro Bowl selections, 2 first-team All-Pro honors, was NFL Defensive Player of the Year. While with the Patriots, boy, pretty good player with the Gamecocks as well. So Stephon Gilmore will retire as a Patriot. Wonder why that's important to some people, but to some people it is. It is important. Don't forget, we've got high school football tonight. I apologize. I should have gone over the schedule. You think you got plenty of time to do things with 3 hours, but 3 hours can go pretty quickly.
9: Real fast.
1: So I apologize for not getting to the high school schedule, but if you, you can find it out there somewhere. C.A. Johnson and Dreher. One of the games tonight. Heck, you know what? I might even think about trying to go to that thing tonight. I haven't been to a high school game in a while. But some of the NFL games this week: your Carolina Panthers at Atlanta tomorrow at 1 o'clock. Minnesota Chicago at 1 o'clock tomorrow as well. Panthers are a 2.5-point favorite. 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Steelers at the Patriots, 1 o'clock game. New England, a 5.5-point favorite. Packers favored by 3.5 at the Jets, a 1 o'clock game. Browns at the Buccaneers, Tampa Bay, an 8.5-point favorite. Wonder if Deshaun plays any better this week. Saints at the Ravens, Baltimore favored by 7.5. Bengals at the Texans, Houston a 2.5-point favorite. Trevor Lawrence and the Jags are a 2.5-point underdog at Denver, 4:05. You got the Raiders at the Chargers, Commanders at the Cowboys, 4:25 game. You got the late game tomorrow. Not tomorrow, but Sunday. Our buddy Gary here, a Cowboys fan. Dallas is favored in that one. Seattle at the Cardinals, a 4:25 game. Dolphins at the Niners. And the Sunday night game, the Colts at the Chiefs. The Chiefs are favored by 6.5 in that one. And then the Monday night game, Giants and Rams. The Rams a 7-point favorite in that one. The Giants are 1-0 and the Rams are 0-1. You would have thought that would be the other way around. But lots and lots and lots of football still to be played, including college football tomorrow. Gamecocks a 4-point favorite against Mississippi State. Clemson favored by 3 against North Carolina. Both South Carolina and Mississippi State are 2-0. Similar offensive approaches, tempo, change in tempo. They do things differently, though, as Coach Ellis Johnson was telling us. Of course, Similar approaches make sense. Mississippi State head coach Jeff Levy and South Carolina offensive coordinator Kendall Briles are brothers-in-law. You're probably tired of hearing of this by now. They both worked and learned under Art Briles, Kendall's dad, at Houston. South Carolina averages 341.5 on the ground. Matt Fuller, 199 yards into two outings. Gamecocks, 232 through the air. Can Mario Russell for Mississippi State, Lenore Sellers for South Carolina. Enjoy it. We'll have lots to talk about Monday, talking sports.
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21: I looked this morning at the most playoff wins by a quarterback without getting to the Super Bowl. 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
21: Oh, it is a Friday. I can't even keep my blazing five picks in my pocket. It started burning a hole. It was a fire hazard. Blazing five in an hour. Bills. For several hours. We're live in Los Angeles. It's the herd. Wherever you may be, whatever platform you're watching or listening on. Thanks for choosing us. Thanks for making us part of your day. Listen, the Buffalo Bills have some nice pieces. But I have never seen a team defined more by one player. The Niners are defined by Shanahan. Even when the Rams went to the Super Bowl, Cooper Kupp won the Triple Crown. I've seen Derrick Henry and the Ravens defense carry Lamar to wins. I've seen Spags and that defense carry Mahomes to a Super Bowl. John Elway had a great defense in Terrell Davis. That's when he really started winning. Josh Allen, size, athleticism, arm, all best in class. Since he entered the league, he has 308 touchdowns. Easily the most. He has already got 9 through 2 weeks. But Colin, they have James Cook. Yeah, he's good. Since James Cook, running back, arrived in Buffalo, since that time, Josh Allen has 20 more rushing touchdowns. Not total, rushing touchdowns than James Cook. James Cook's got 42 touchdowns since he arrived. Josh has 4 seasons with that many or more. It's a totally different class. Yes, Buffalo has really good players here. But he is LeBron. Mahomes is MJ. He's got a lot of trophies. But MJ had Phil Jackson. Mahomes has Andy Reid. MJ had Pippen. MJ had a great GM. Okay, Josh Allen has nothing like Andy Reid, nothing like Spags. He doesn't have a top 5 tight end. He doesn't have Tyreek Hill or anything that's resembled Tyreek Hill. Josh Allen in Buffalo is the QB, Plan B, and the RV. I would not be surprised if the entire organization uses Josh Allen as the emergency contact. You're talking about, I watched John Elway. I watched John Elway for years. Even he wasn't this. Since 2023, this is an amazing stat. The Buffalo Bills are the only team in the league with a winning record when they allow 30-plus points. Even Mahomes is 0-4 in that span with that number. Even Mahomes is. and he's the guy we go, oh, that's one of the greatest of all time. So now, best quarterback talent that I've ever seen does not mean winningest quarterback. It's very complex, right? You got to have the coach, the coordinator. You got to have, Aaron Rodgers had one great defense in Green Bay. That's the year he won the Super Bowl. The smartest person you went to high school with a lot of times doesn't end up being the happiest or the most successful. There's a lot of components here, but I always preach this with Tiger Woods in his prime. He may never reach Jack. Okay, but what you are watching for this 10-year period, put your arms around it and get on the couch Sunday at 4. Watch Tiger, then watch The Sopranos, because what you're watching, you're never going to see again. And again, I watched Elway. We talked about Buffalo like we talk about the Browns before he got there. Go to the 15 years prior. They were playing games in Toronto. seriously. They were playing games in Toronto. They were an afterthought. Before Mahomes, Kansas City was always a solid organization. Lamar Jackson, the Ravens had the best owner in the sport. They were always a solid organization. They had Super Bowls. What was Buffalo? And I'm not saying he's not surrounded by good players. Like, I love DJ Moore. Didn't have a big night, but there's good players here. But there is no team I have ever watched who is more defined by a single player.
7: And I loved Elway, but he started really bulldozing people when he got Terrell Davis. He always had good defenses. So, I mean, in the 17 years pre-Josh, no playoff wins. And the thing I like is this offensive coach, you know, you never know if the coordinator is going to be a head coach. You just don't know. But it does seem like over the last 15 years, 20 years, if you get one of these great quarterbacks, they are a little bit more comfortable, elevated a little bit with an offensive coach. Doesn't mean Mike McDonald, D'Amico, Ryans, Belichick. But, you know, Belichick started, he started to rely, you know, on a Josh McDaniel. You just do that side with Tommy. But, I mean, Josh Allen is...

0: be fine. They produced a ton of yards. They're still dynamic. They have a great front office, better than average coach. That was Buffalo's night. I'm not saying leagues root for teams to win. I mean, it's nice that Adam Silver got the Knicks to be viable. But if the league picked any game this year to root for a team to win, it was kind of Buffalo's night, right? Here's Dan Campbell on the Lions' defense and the loss.
1: Defensively, we knew it was a tall task, but we gave up too much. And there was some things in there that that we have to get cleaned up. I mean, it's already, you have to play your best ball to have a chance. We did not do that. We had a hand in helping them out there a little bit, and it wasn't good enough.
0: Yeah, I'm to me, that's a take a deep breath. I mean, I'm watching before the anthem. I mean, I don't think I've ever been to Buffalo. And I'm watching this thing, and I'm like, oh, come on, Detroit, don't spoil the party. I'm like, forget it. Get out of here. At halftime, Dan should have said, guys, bags are packed. We're headed to Buffalo International. Let's go check out Niagara Falls at night. I bet it's beautiful. There's no reason to play the second half. J-Mac.
2: Well, for fantasy purposes, the second half was awesome. Goff putting up major numbers. I don't know, Colin. Lions fans are going through it this morning. This whole map. We missed Ben Johnson. We miss Aaron Glenn. Is Dan Campbell the guy to lead
0: their
2: us?
0: Their offense isn't as good as those years. Their offense was top four last year. By the way, what did they score in week one? What did they score last night? 31
2: points.
0: 31
2: yes.
0: points. Now, I don't think I love Aiden Hutchinson, but it does feel like Jack Campbell, they've got good players, but it does feel like defensively somebody's always hurt. You go into Buffalo with Josh Allen and both your safeties are out.
2: Yeah.
0: It's over. I mean, I like Josh Palmer. He shouldn't be that open. you're not going to win that game. Yeah. It's like in college. I look at some of these schedules where you're playing, well, you're at Oregon, then at Ohio State, at Indiana. You're not going undefeated. Just write it down. Can we win two? You know, sometimes you have to be realistic.
2: But those safeties are on the pup list. And if you look, the Saints did nothing in the first half. So basically in seven quarters, they've given up like 70 points, Colin.
0: It's not great.
2: Not great.
0: I feel like, I have Buffalo making the Super Bowl.
2: Is Detroit a playoff team?
0: Well,
2: is a real question.
0: I have Detroit playing in the NFC Championship.
2: Whoa. Are you having any pullback?
0: I really don't.
2: Yeah. Okay. Not concerned. Sliced and diced every time the Saints had the ball in the Lions the last seven quarters. Literally up and down
0: Doesn't
2: the field.
0: Doesn't mean I'm feeling optimistic. I'm just saying I'm not bailing. What a nice stadium.
2: It did look nice, yeah.
0: You know what? You can complain about obstructed views. Who would give their ticket back of that? Like, very rarely do I watch a game and think, I wish I was there. I was watching last night. I'm like, that's a game you'd want to be at. That's an all-time moment.
2: They'll put the Super Bowl in Buffalo.
0: I mean, look how beautiful that stadium is.
2: February in Buffalo.
0: That is a top 5 day ever in Buffalo. Look at how beautiful that stadium is.
2: Yeah.
0: And those people, my wife used to have to travel to a bunch of cities. She always said, nicest people in America are in Buffalo.
2: Well, my wife tried to get us to move to Buffalo back when we were in Brooklyn. She had to go there for work. She said, Buffalo's beautiful. I was like, two months?
0: 2 weeks ago, I asked management if you'd move there. So, no, I mean, Buffalo, if there was a study done years ago, I remember this, on people that were proudest of their city.
2: Oh, yeah.
0: Buffalo was number one in America. So it's like, this team deserves a Super Bowl, but they also deserve that stadium.
2: Yeah, well, what does Buffalo do? Football? And then football.
0: Hockey team.
2: And then more football.
0: Niagara Falls is amazing.
2: I mean, Buffalo's all about the Bills and,
0: Hey, dude, don't knock those cold weather cities till you tried it.
2: No thanks. No thanks.
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15: 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I have never cared about a New York Jets game more than this one, baby. Jets on a heater, a one-game winning streak. Green Bay has lost six straight. They asked the Packers center, Sean Ryan, about the game plan. It's getting intense. He said, effing protect Jordan Love and effing move the ball. They don't mostly swear like that in Green Bay. They're very nice people. So just say this out loud. Matt LaFleur, seven-game losing streak. If that happens, it's our lead Monday. The Packers don't lose seven straight games. That's not what they do. And worse than that, they've become the worst fourth-quarter team in the league over the last six games. They not only lost a double-digit lead to their number one rival, the Bears, in the playoffs, but they lost a double-digit lead to their number two rival with a backup quarterback. So you're losing to the wrong teams, Vikings and Bears. That stings. That leaves a mark in Green Bay. And it's a proud franchise. They haven't lost six straight in 34 years. I mean, when's the last time the Packers, I mean, they've had some sideways seasons. But I mean, and I hear this. Matt LaFleur just signed an extension. Okay. Mike McCarthy went to the playoffs eight straight years. One of those was a Super Bowl win. Year and a half later, he's on the beach. Okay, this is Green Bay. They're not sitting around forever. And the number one issue to me is Matt LaFleur, and I like him. I've defended him, but he is building a reputation, is following him. Okay, and people say, well, there's mitigating circumstances. Tucker Kraft, he's injured, and Micah is not back yet. Jordan Love missed a couple of starts. That never matters when you develop a reputation. Nobody wants to hear that. That's why Fortune 500 companies spend a fortune on marketing and branding. Because if you get a reputation, you can run as many ads as you want. You can't shake it. And the reputation is they are soft. People that cover them are writing they're soft. I saw a stat this morning. This is crazy. This is nuts. This is the Packers. Since week one of the 2025 season, they're 7-5 when leading by 9 or more in the second half. So they're winning about 58% of the time. In the exact same scenario, the rest of the league is winning at a 90% clip. And you can put the Jets, Browns, and Titans, and Raiders in that space. The hell is going on? So, and when Aaron Rodgers was in this organization, he absorbed a lot of the heat. Jordan Love is such a nice kid. He's so humble. He's so quiet. He has no brand. So all the offensive heat goes on Matt LaFleur, and I like him. I think he's a good coach. But the offensive line, so they can't make Jordan Love more consistent with an offensive coach. They can't really develop a consistent run game. Their O-line is giving up over the last six games. There's too many pressures. I mean, against the Vikings, week one. Once again, the offensive line's a mess. Here's Matt on that.
16: What's disappointing is we had a few protection busts that absolutely should not and cannot happen. And especially we knew that was the challenge going in. I thought it was, there was some really good stuff, but when your quarterback gets hit 15 times or whatever it is, that's too many times. So all in all, there were some things we could do schematically that we got to do a better job with. And then there's some things that where we have to go out and execute, but we have to have everybody on the same page if you want to give yourself a chance.
15: Okay, I'm going to tell you something. In week one, these are all offensive problems. They allowed 23 pressures. That is more than any team in the league has allowed, including your Jets, in the last 4 years. So, like, folks, you know how I preach. Uncle Colin preaches. It's not D'Amico. D'Amico in Houston is not going to solve C.J. Stroud. He's a defensive coach. Like, I always said this. Mike McDonald may have chosen the wrong offensive coordinator, but Seattle's defense will be great. You got to develop, draft. You've got to improve your side of the ball. O-line can't block. Quarterback can't get more consistent. Can't run the ball. I don't want to hear about Tucker Kraft. He's back. I don't want to hear about it. J-Mac with the news.
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19: All right, let's go to the Kansas City Chiefs.
15: Why are you laughing?
19: Well, just the Jets commentary. I love it that you're talking about it. It's funny. Let's go to the Chiefs, though. Patrick Mahomes, he didn't have a great game, but nobody cares because they won big, right? You roll 31-10 over the mighty Broncos, and all is good. But you start to drill down on Mahomes. I mean, Colin, no air yards at all. I mean, 15 of 27 for a 184. Yeah. Brutal interception. Nevertheless, Tom Brady has chimed in. He's not worried about Patrick Mahomes at all.
20: I think in a lot of ways he is back to the Patrick Mahomes. And what do I mean by that? His leadership, his discipline, his tenacity, all those things were on display. He's going to pick up some steam. He's missed some football, missed a lot of the offseason, but never sleep on number 15 for the Chiefs.
15: Yeah, I think we've said this. The number one position in the first round that whiffs, that fails, is wide receivers. And as good as they draft, and they draft well, they have struggled. Now, post Tyreek, they've won. It's hard to hit on wide receivers, and I think Kenneth Walker was necessary. You don't know what you're getting with Rashee Rice. Worthy's a gadget guy. Like, it's just these last couple of years, you know, Greg Cosell comes on our show and he said he's ad-libbing more. Well, he doesn't trust his own line. He doesn't have a run game.
19: He has to.
15: I mean, look at the quality that Josh Allen has around him. Kincaid, a great left tackle, Dawkins, a nice slot receiver, now a number one in DJ Moore. Good old line. Right now, Patrick. Now, Patrick's had it historically. But that's why Kenneth Walker is, you know, like, and Andy Reid's a magician.
19: Yeah.
15: Andy makes everything work. But this is the first time he's had a real running back. And by the way, he didn't last year, and it was choppy.
19: Yeah. We'll see. Mahomes was not great in that game. I think you can agree.
15: Oh,
19: first game back off the ACL. That being said, the matchup with the Colts is interesting because they got embarrassed by Lamar Jackson and company.
15: A lot of dudes open now.
19: Colts bounce back.
15: Well, two teams got embarrassed. Rams, Colts.
19: Well, Panthers gave up 59.
15: But they were tied at half.
19: It was fair.
15: That's not, you know, the Rams, the Chargers, and the Colts, literally, in that locker room after the game, it's like, that's humiliating. Yeah. The Carolina Panthers, yeah, Caleb, we couldn't stop him. Welcome to the new NFL.
19: Right. So, Colts, I think they could be live Sunday night. Keeping it close. Jonathan Taylor, big game. We'll see. I'm not willing to pick him outright, but Mahomes is going to have to be better. Sauce Gardner interception? Can you bet that this weekend? I think
15: the Colts are going to have an inspired effort. That pick may be in the blazing five.
19: Well, the worry is Spagnuolo against a hobbled Daniel Jones. He also could not move, could not throw downfield. He was looking, you know, nervous off the major injury. All right, let's move to Jackson Dart. We cannot stop talking about Jackson Dart. Everybody loves him. The showman in New York, he was great against the Cowboys. And guess what? He did not go to the blue tent. Zero trips to the blue tent. An amazing performance. Here's Dart talking to reporters about his change in mentality.
1: It's important to me to be as healthy as I was from the last snap to the next snap. And, you know, that puts me in the best situation to execute my job for the team and help put us in the best situation possible. It's not anything that we've had too many discussions about. It's more of just, you know, all of us just having the understanding that it's, you know, the right thing to do at times.
15: Don't love the hat on backwards.
19: Oh, I knew that was coming. The old backwards hat at a Wednesday presser. No? Uh-oh.
15: Nah, don't love it. Anyway.
19: Interesting. There are some numbers about Dart. Harbaugh and Nagy have shortened the offense, Colin. Hey,
15: Ryan, I'm going to pull that out of the blazing five.
19: Oh!
15: The backwards hat. Anyway, continue on.
19: One way to avoid getting drilled is to just get rid of the ball quickly. Isaiah Likely, jump offs to Singletary.
15: Likely was fantastic.
19: Smart offense. I mean, the Giants in week one were great. Now, this is a crappy Dallas defense that we thought was going to be better. It wasn't. So I'm not going overboard. I have changed my tune on Rams-Giants. And I like the Ram to lay the lumber, the backwards hat.
15: That's a.
19: I'll go 38-17 Rams.
15: They
19: return to form at home, coming off the Australia disaster.
15: All right.
19: Final story. Let's go to the Denver Broncos and your guy Bo Nix. Hey, Broncos fans are upset at you for going in on Bo, but I mean, come on. He fumbled three times, lost one of them.
15: Dude, it wasn't a loss. It was a disaster.
19: Everything about it. His scrambling, his lack of read.
15: Nothing
19: went well.
15: Nothing.
19: Yeah. But Bo Nix, who's visited the studio and seems like a fine human
15: being,
19: is not freaking out. Here's Bo Nix talking to the media about that loss.
21: We were in it for a while. We just didn't help ourselves by any means. And overall, it wasn't, you know, we're not going to press the panic button and, you know, we're not freaking out. We're not starting from scratch or anything. We feel like we're still in a good spot and we just didn't play great by any means and we got to play better.
15: All right.
19: Well, you lose this one to the Jags at home, and I think you can press the panic button.
15: Remember the Jags went to Denver last year. Remember that game?
19: So, remember, this is a 14-win Denver team last year, and their over-under was 9.5. So, a lot of people in the desert who are smarter than you and I saw this coming. I wouldn't be shocked by a Jags win. I'm not picking this game. I don't know, man. Trevor Lawrence looked amazing. Bo Nix did not.
15: Listen.
19: It's one game.
15: Trevor Lawrence has been amazing with Liam Cohen.
19: He has.
15: Since like week 8 of last year when Travis Hunter got hurt. And they went and picked up
19: Jacoby Myers.
15: Jacoby Myers. I'm not sure why the teams let go of him. I like him.
19: Here's what's interesting. So Ben Johnson leaves Detroit. They miss the playoffs. They keep the defensive guy. Liam Cohen leaves Tampa. They keep the coach, defensive guy, and they miss the playoffs. I don't want to say Campbell's on the hot seat.
15: If Liam Cohen was in New York, he would be on the cover of magazines. That guy went to Jacksonville, was circling the drain. Yeah. Front office. I mean, they were circling the drain. He played college football. I know somebody that played against him in college. He was a good quarterback.
19: Liam, where did
15: he played
19: play
15: at like that whole Lehigh
19: Patriot League. Yeah.
15: Patriot League.
19: Hmm. So is this making Blazing Five? Broncos?
15: No, I'm staying away from Denver. They got to get right.
19: Yeah, they should be fine in altitude at home, but I'm just troubled that they don't get the full field goal here.
15: Last week in week one of the Blazing, I always say week one, I'm blind here. I'm flying blind. This week, Daddy's feeling it. J-Mac with the news.
22: Well, that's the news.
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22: The Herd Line News.
15: So I was handed this morning. I did not go searching for this, and my whole opinion today on the Lions is not a winnable game. You did fine. You didn't have any turnovers. Your offense is still amazing. Your coach is good. Your GM's great. Detroit, you're not winning that game. But I was handed this morning that with Ben Johnson on his staff, Dan Campbell is 36-15, 29 a game and 2 division titles. Without Ben Johnson, he has a losing record, scores a touchdown less a game, and has no division titles. Only 2 playoff appearances came with Ben. So let's start with this. Dan Campbell is exactly, despite a weird opening press conference, they were a broken franchise. And he is a great asset to this community and this team. He is physicality, accountability, toughness, direction. He's been great. I didn't like his opening presser. Shocked me. He's been great. He's a great human and a great coach. But there are a handful, not many. I've talked to an owner in the league about this and a GM or three about this. There's about five, six guys in the league, D'Amico Ryans, McVay, Shanahan, Andy Reid. You know, those guys are not only, they can build a culture, but they're great schematically. Mike McDonald in Seattle, great schematically. So they're less prone to be influenced as much or as often by a loss of a coordinator. So Dan Campbell's 80% of the league. You know, he's going to win more games and be noticeably better when he gets a very, very smart OC or DC. And Ben Johnson is, you not only lost a coordinator, you lost Ben Franklin. I mean, it's Ben Johnson, but it's you know, there's an electricity relationship here. You're watching something new we've never seen. Ben Johnson was the talk of the league for 3 years as a coordinator. We'd come in Monday and we're like, where are they coming up with this stuff? So the Lions are good. Their GM and scouting's great. Their coach is excellent. But Ben Johnson is a once in a franchise coordinator. You get Atlanta got Kyle Shanahan and suddenly Matt Ryan's an MVP and they're going to the Super Bowl and should have won the damn thing. You don't get a Kyle Shanahan coordinator more than maybe once in a franchise career. And by the way, Ben left. They were still fourth in scoring and they've scored 31 points in the first two games. So their defense and injuries to their defense to me is kind of always been the downfall of this franchise. But remember this, Mike Tomlin, his only Super Bowl, Bruce Arians was the offensive coordinator and Dick LeBeau was the defensive coordinator. Okay, you just, that happens once in a coaching lifetime that you get great at both coordinators. So like Ben's 101. And by the way, the guy now they got, I like, who knows? So, hey, listen, you know, I like the Chargers. Jesse Minter leaves. Did you watch them against Arizona? They couldn't get Arizona off the field. Like, there's not, how many realtors are great, right? Like how many coordinators are, oh, game changing? You know, like, if you get one great maybe the Seahawks, Clint Kubiak, that's it. That's the best offensive coordinator they'll ever have in Seattle. Maybe that's it. So here's Dan Campbell on moving on from the loss.
0: And it's early. We're in week two. We got a long season. And the most important thing is that we get better. That's it. That's it. We just need to get better than we were today in all three phases. We need to play better against the Jets. And I believe we will. We can, and we certainly will.
15: All right. Detroit's going to be fine. You were thinking the same thing I was. You're watching that Highmark Stadium. You're watching all the lights in that thing. You're looking at Josh Allen, and you're thinking, get the moving trucks. Like, put the bags in the back and head to the airport. This is not a winnable game. Coming up next, it's almost disrespectful what Ole Miss is doing to their own coaching staff. Lane is in their head. Have you heard the latest story in this game? It's nuts. Next.
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15: So Ole Miss is hosting their former coach, Lane Kiffin, and Kiffin is still in their head. Anyone found to be wearing LSU apparel or colors in the Ole Miss student section will be removed. You can't wear an LSU hat. You can't wear anything. Ole Miss says, hey, we're being proactive and we want to avoid stuff. Ole Miss is a top 10 team, and they may have the best quarterback in college football. They're a blast to watch. Yet, this is, to me, it's disrespectful. As an Ole Miss student, it's disrespectful to Pete Golding and the staff that you can't control yourself. You have a top 10 team and the best quarterback to watch in the country. You can't move on. Listen, Lane Kiffin's got a lot of Tom Cruise. There's a little weirdness, but he is a force. You know, whatever, he is a force. I mean, he made Ole Miss relevant. Nobody talked about Ole Miss. Can you name their last quarterback before Kiffin? Can you name the last coach before Kiffin? Okay, and the other thing, you shouldn't feel scorned, because there's like six programs in college football that everybody understands. Like, you get there and you don't have to go anywhere. LSU, Georgia, Ohio State. There's not many of them, but LSU's one of them. And so, like, Ole Miss is going to be a stepping stone for LSU. If you really, really care about your professional career, there is no ceiling at LSU. None. So Ole Miss is like 97.5% of the jobs. And Lane Kiffin's resume, youngest head coach at the time in the NFL, Raiders, Tennessee, USC, LSU. Guy went to FAU, wherever that is. He went to FAU. He won 11 games twice. He's left. They win three games, four games. Like, Ole Miss, in 50 years pre-Kiffin, won 10 games three times. Lane did it four times in Oxford. So listen, you got dumped. It's okay. Like, I understand you're mad, but, like, shouldn't you respect your staff and your team and your quarterback? Lane Kiffin this week talking about the game.
1: There's a lot made of this game, and, you know, the fans' dislike of each other, and maybe some other people in the States in leadership roles. But it's actually interesting. Someone said it last night, you know, like, these players, maybe fans don't want to hear this, these players and coaches don't hate each other.
15: No, I mean, Lane and his staff were talking to the Ole Miss staff this week for over 20 minutes. But to me, it's disrespectful if you're an Ole Miss fan. You've got a new coach. You've got unbelievably great quarterback in Trinidad Chambliss. You have a good team. You're a great watch. Support your team. I mean, the fact that nobody can wear an LSU cap in the student section, embarrassing. Joel Klatt made a really interesting point on the Kiffin advantage in this matchup.
3: Everyone's going to talk about the emotional return and the environment and how difficult it will be for LSU to go to Oxford and play Ole Miss. Colin, LSU has a massive advantage in this game. Last year, the entire season, on Thursday and Friday, Trinidad Chambliss sat with Lane Kiffin and told him what he was comfortable with, liked in the game plan, and what he was not comfortable with, what he didn't like in the game plan. Therefore, Lane likely knows Trinidad Chambliss better than Trinidad knows himself as a quarterback.
15: Yeah, I like LSU in this game as well. I think they're one of the three best teams I've seen so far. He can recruit, Lane Kiffin. So, Caleb Williams, he plays in the great American sports city of note, Chicago, is set to become the third quarterback in the history of the sport with 50 touchdowns and fewer than 15 interceptions. So I said this when he came out. The kid never gets hurt, and he doesn't throw interceptions. So that's you get all the upside and not a lot of downside. And now he completes the layups. But there was years ago when we had a big recession that could have become a depression. There you hear this saying, you know, companies are too big to fail. The government has to bail them out. In my lifetime, there's been three quarterbacks that were too gifted to not eventually find the right coach. Josh Allen, John Elway, and Caleb. And I think Mahomes is amazing. But they're just different. Ben Johnson was the hottest coordinator in the league, not for a year, for three. We would come on this show on Mondays, and we're like,
0: Have you seen what Detroit's doing? There was a half a dozen teams for 2 years, both years. There are teams that flew him out. He was saying no to all of them. And then he said yes to the dysfunctional Bears, who had a young GM, Ryan Poles, who's really built up a nice resume in the last couple of years. He's done a really good job. We didn't know nobody knew if Ryan Poles was going to be good. He was a young kid. We didn't know. We had no, and a lot of people that live in Kansas City don't hit home runs. A lot of people that left Belichick's staff, they don't become stars. Like, you didn't know if Ryan Poles was great. I didn't know. But now I look at his moves and I'm like, yeah, it works. He knows what he's doing. But you had, you know, an ownership group, which it's not as poor as the Bengals or maybe the Steelers, but it's one of the poor ownership groups. And they can't get quarterback right. They can't get ownership right. They can't get, you know, I mean, they just can't get offense right, not ownership. They can't get offense right. And he takes the job. He did not take the job for any other reason than Caleb Williams. Like, Jim Harbaugh didn't go to L.A. for the weather. He went there because he's like, that's a franchise quarterback. And I do think there have been these people in my life, like Michael Jackson when he was on the Jackson 5. I actually watched the Jackson 5 as a kid, believe it or not. Michael Jackson was too talented to not eventually get like a Quincy Jones. Like there's so much money with Michael Jackson. Eventually Hollywood was going to be like, okay, we're going to move you over here. You know, and this is the way it works with a Miles Davis or a Quincy Jones. Like, okay, we're going to have to put this person with this producer. It's just $800 million in revenue very quickly. And I feel that with Caleb. He had a throw against Green Bay and a throw against the Rams in back-to-back weeks that I think only Mahomes and Allen on their best day could make. Like, he's doing stuff. This throw is insane. Like, that's just not 99% of quarterbacks, and I'm talking the really good ones, couldn't make that throw. This throw backing up and throwing into the back of the end zone. It's not a lot of guys that do that. So, and I think now, as Ryan Poles has developed into a better, more than capable GM, and then you got Ben Johnson and you have Caleb, but you do get these people in society, and that you see it a lot in like music. You see it a lot in Hollywood where it's like, okay, this person's going to, we're all going to get rich with this person. The studios, like, you put the very best people with DiCaprio or a young Denzel Washington. We're going to figure it out, but we're not going to screw this up. This ecosystem, this person, this talent, I think Caleb's in that class. I remember when he was getting drafted and people are saying, well, he painted his fingernails. He's moody. He was moody in college a couple times. You know what? Artists sometimes paint fingernails and they're moody. You got to get over it. Now, if your accountant is doing that, you withdraw some funds. If your artist is a little eccentric, you know, if your quarterbacks, and you know, I like my quarterbacks to be adults, but the greater the quarterback, they can get a little, you know, there's a little artistic flair to the, it's an entertainment business. I mean, J-Mac wore earrings. I mean, this is the way the industry works.
19: I love this. By the way, Vikings were 5.5-point dogs. It's now down to 4.5. So maybe that chip on the shoulder of Caleb will slow him down and the Vikings defense can,
0: you know,
19: keep him in check.
0: There was a play. I want to show you a play. I remember when Jed Fish, I think, was coaching Arizona, and I was talking to a GM of mine because we would text on Saturdays during games. And Caleb had a 2-point conversion against Arizona. Look at this. It's just all these errors. And I remember watching that play, and I remember thinking,
19: wait, is there one offensive lineman? Is that what I saw?
0: But look at it. They got him trapped. Corners got him trapped. And I remember watching this play. Look at it. There's one guy, there's two guys, and he got into the end zone. And I remember texting somebody, and I'm like, that kid is so slippery.
19: Yeah.
0: A guy with his speed has got him all sized up. And I was like, that's a top running back move. And you're like, he's just different. He's just a different player. I've said this from the, because there was a lot of people asking me because they know I'm a USC guy. They're like, what do you make? And I'm like, yes, he can get a little moody. He's like 21 years old. Who's not, you know?
19: Yeah. Who didn't have earrings at 21 years old, you know?
0: Well, I do think the more gifted you are in the entertainment industry, music, art, sports, You know, we want our athletes to be, they're not accountants. Like they're creators. They're content creators.
19: Brock Purdy might be an accountant. He's not a content creator. He doesn't want the spotlight, the shine. He likes being in the background. Smart quarterback. Not like your guy Jackson Dart with a backwards hat. What if Caleb shows up with a backwards hat?
0: Dude, Jackson Dart was born to be on a movie poster.
19: He was, yeah.
0: Blazing 5 next.
19: Uh-oh.
0: Here's the reality. 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

0: Finally, Clemson Sports Talk has come back to Drive Time. Hello, everybody. Lawton Swan back in the saddle once again. It is the show that shakes the Southland. 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We are here for you. And of course, on Fridays, a loaded show. Expected to be joined by Roy Philpott in hour number two and Tommy Bowden as well today, plus our good buddy Jason Priester from the Clemson Insider. He's here with us as well as Clemson gets geared up for a noon kickoff tomorrow in Death Valley against the North Carolina Tar Heels. JP, man, welcome in, buddy. How has your week been?
1: It has been it's been interesting, to say the least. I just did not foresee this season getting off to the kind of start that it has, and man, it has kept me busy. That is for sure.
0: So, okay, well, when you say that, and look, obviously I have to talk about it 2 hours a day, but what specifically is it about this season that has really surprised you?
1: You know, number one, I was never, like the biggest fan of Chad Morris being hired back. But I also, at the same time, thought that we'd see improvement in the offense over what we saw last year. I thought there'd be an identity. I knew there'd probably be some hiccups with the offensive line due to the inexperience and some of the youth. But what I didn't expect was just the downright ineffectiveness of that group up front. They just looked downright inept at times versus LSU. They didn't look a whole lot better against Georgia Southern. And that's a group of six opponent from the Sun Belt. That's a matchup you should win. I've just been extremely surprised how bad this offense has been over the first two games.
0: And so, I mean, do you equate it to, it was bad a year ago, right? And so, like, I wasn't great in science, but I understand one of the variables that was changed was the coordinator, and it still doesn't look good. Is it less about the coordinator and more about the staff around him?
1: I have a hard time believing that Matt Luke's a bad football coach. The guy just had so much success everywhere he's been. All those NFL draft picks, sure, First round draft picks. I wonder if it goes deeper than some of the guys on the staff and the support staff. We heard Chad Morris talk about this week how taken aback he was by the lack of energy during his first home game back. I think that's something that we've seen for some time now. It's kind of been a different vibe there over the past few years. It's not the same kind of raucous environment that it used to be. And I think that goes from the players all the way to the fan base. But, I just wonder if it's deeper than that, if maybe there's something amiss over there in the culture. Maybe the culture's a little bit broken, and they just—it's hard to put a finger on them. But whatever they're doing over there, it's not producing. Let's say alpha dogs that we saw on some of those teams that made all those or made that playoff run for all those years and won those national titles. They've just not been the same up front on the lines of scrimmage. And the physicality isn't there. That mental toughness doesn't seem to be there. And those were a staple of some of those teams from 2014 to 2020. I just don't see that anymore. And I'm starting to lean towards thinking, it's much deeper than who's on the coaching staff. We've seen assistants come and go over the past few years, coordinators come and go. But a lot of the root problems are still there. But I think you got to look deeper than maybe his own staff.
0: Wow. Jason Priester with us here on the program on Twitter at JP_Priester on a Friday afternoon. So, Jason, you look at this North Carolina team, and you've covered them pretty well over on the ClemsonInsider.com. They haven't allowed an opponent to average more than 3 yards per carry, and Clemson's bugaboo this year has really been rushing the football more specifically. And I know, look, the coaching staff will champion that they had a couple of guys combined for over 100 yards, and I'll remind you it was against Georgia Southern, and none of it looked spectacular. No big long runs, nothing where you would go, hey, that was a game-changing play that you might need on Saturday. What would have to happen in this ball game to give you confidence at some point along the way that the Tigers can establish the run against North Carolina? And maybe more specifically, Jason, if they can't establish the run, is there any chance they can win this game?
1: Yeah, I don't think so. And there is absolutely nothing right now that gives me confidence that they're going to be able to do that. I just don't know how anybody could logically expect, you know, that offensive line to take that big of a jump from 1 week to the next, especially when you factor in competition's fixing to ramp up tremendously, you know, compared to what they saw last Saturday night in Death Valley. That interior line of North Carolina is legit. They have got some big run stuffers there. You just noted they've not allowed an opponent, you know, to average more than 3 yards a carry yet. And one of those was TCU. So it's not like they played, you know, two scrubs so far. And this is a Clemson offense that when they're trying to run the ball, a lot of times they're just not able to get out of their own way. I just do not have high, you know, maybe I get proven wrong here, and hopefully I do, but I just do not have a lot of hope, you know, for a good result Saturday. And if you'd have told me that 3 weeks ago, 4 weeks ago, I'd have never believed it.
0: Jason Priester hanging out with us here on the program on Twitter at JP_Priester. And so from there, I guess, you know, if we're looking at this quarterback situation, I talked with Tim Bray about it on Thursday. I've given my thoughts on it as well. I was more than shocked when Christopher Vezina didn't come back in the game last Saturday. But then you find out at halftime that he's got this injury that apparently he was dealing with and is a numbness at that point in his arm. But what do you think about the situation at quarterback, and how many drives would Dabo Swinney and Chad Morris be willing to give?

0: We saw plenty of those Saturday night. But I got a feeling that this is going to be Tate's show Saturday. You know, maybe if it's just utter disaster, they turn back to Vezina, assuming he's able to go. But man, I think that once you start flip-flopping, I just think that that opens the door to more problems. I think it's probably the best route to pick one and ride with him. And if you're going to look this way, you might as well let the freshman go out there and learn on the job and throw his feet to the fire.
1: Jason, North Carolina is not without their own storylines coming in. Defensive coordinator Steve Belichick resigned yesterday, and he had not been a part of the program since early August after being placed on, I think it was like a medical leave or something along those lines. Their general manager, Michael Lombardi, also resigned. There's a lot of scrutiny around that program. Bill Belichick's other son is going to take over the defense, and all of this happening just a day before the game might be more significant if Steve Belichick had been out there like yesterday. But even still, I mean, storylines like that following your program are not what sports or collegiate sports teams want. Your thoughts on where this North Carolina team is? They're certainly 2-0. I didn't think they looked great in their opener against TCU. I was actually more surprised at what I saw from TCU. But all that being said, does any of this have an impact on the outcome on Saturday in your mind?
0: Let's not forget they had a couple of guys get in trouble with the law.
1: Very true.
0: Too, and both of those are...
1: Talked about that on Thursday. Yeah, no doubt.
0: Yeah. So you got to throw that in there too. But it certainly doesn't help. You know, if you're Clemson, you welcome all the distractions you can get on the other side over there. And, you know, I think they've had plenty. You know, since Belichick arrived, that has been a tumultuous tenure so far, no doubt about it. I don't know that like you just mentioned, Belichick's kind of been gone since August. He hasn't been calling the play so far. So I don't know how much it has of it or how much of an impact it has on what actually happens between the lines. Yeah. You know, if this season starts to go sideways on Belichick there, man, it might end up being a short tenure for him. But if I'm on the Clemson side of things, I'm more worried about the storylines on that side. You know, I'm just not worried about that stuff over there. You got to get it right. You got to not let Clemson beat Clemson, man. And that's been one of the biggest things for this team so far. They just can't get out of their own way.
1: If you're watching on YouTube, you can see he covers Clemson for the Clemson Insider on Twitter at JP_Priester. So what would be realistic numbers in your mind at this point? It's still so early in Tate Reynolds' career. He's going to be the earliest starting quarterback at Clemson since 1975 when he starts on Saturday. What are your expectations for him? I mean, what kind of numbers? If I said to you, JP, this is a good game, maybe not a great game, maybe not an elite game, but a good game for Tate Reynolds tomorrow, where would you place that number?
0: You know, I think he's got to throw for more than 200 yards. I don't think the 177 he threw for last week will get it done. I think he can't have more than one turnover. I think he needs to hit around 65% of his throws. And hopefully, you know, Chad Morris will have something schemed up where he can get a little bit of a rhythm and you know, get comfortable and get settled quickly. And I think he's got to have, you know, 40 yards rushing, man. I think he's got to have that kind of impact because this offense has just had those kind of struggles. You know, they've got to find some way to get those wide receivers involved because two games in and, you know, you got guys like T.J. Moore, Bryant Wesco, Tyler Brown, and you're just kind of wasting them to this point. You know, you got to find some way to get them involved. But, yeah, I'd probably say he needs more than 200 yards passing. He needs to hit on about 65% of his throws and probably have one interception or less.
1: You know, looking at him, it feels like the team, I felt this. I went back. So people have asked me all week, and I'm sure people have probably messaged you and talked to you on your show or maybe on the Clemson Insiders forums or wherever, social media. You know, when did it feel like Tate Reynolds ascended to that starting spot? And for me, looking back on it, I wasn't sure initially. And I went back and rewatched the game. And I think it was his first drive. And I'll tell you why. I think because of the way they moved the ball in that first drive, even though he fumbled inside the 10-yard

0: guard line.
1: I think the coaching staff looked at that and said, you know what? That was the most efficient drive we've put together all season. And everybody else around him, I just kind of got this feeling. I'm not talking about the fans. I know you mentioned the fans and their energy or lack thereof, and I agree. I talked about that as well throughout the week. But I felt like the team, Jason, felt like the offense was better with him in. And you cover all sports, right? You cover it all. If you know that the pitcher that's going on the bump is a liability, I get the sneaky feeling that you're more likely to have, you know, tendencies that lead to more liabilities for your team. But I think if you know that you've got a guy that's just an ace, I think you probably play up to that. And it felt like the team knows that Tate Reynolds should be the starter. And I hate that for Christopher Vezina, but that was the vibe I got looking at it. Your thoughts?
2: I absolutely got that vibe. First drive, and it actually really started on that or not, I shouldn't say started, but it really was emphasized on the run in which he fumbled. You know, it just turns out he fumbled at the end of it. But that was a tough, hard-nosed run. You can see it. He just brings that. He's got that extra. There's just something different about what he brings to the table. And I agree. I thought the players responded to him differently than maybe they did with Vezina on the field. And I actually asked somebody that's kind of pretty plugged in over there about that. And he says that's kind of been the case for a couple of weeks now, in his opinion, that it seems like the players just respond better to Tate. And maybe because they think that, you know, his style of play and maybe his mindset and the energy he brings is just, you know, just the right guy that they need right now amidst some of those struggles they're having. But yeah, I 100% agree with everything you said.
1: You know, one of the more concerning numbers for me too in this game, Jason, I know everybody's pretty much documented the third down numbers, but the average yards per third down attempt is ridiculous right now. And I just think to myself, like, if there's anything you got to do in order to win this game, you've got to put yourself where you're not backed up into the chains on second and third down. Like, first down for Clemson has to be key. And I'm just hopeful that this week, with all the extra reps and everything, they can get in a scenario where they're consistently facing, say, second and six or second and five versus what they've really been facing, which has been like second and nine, second and 12. I mean, it's been pretty poor first down plays, or at least the execution for this team offensively. Do you think with the extra reps and the extra week that they can get that straightened out? Because if they don't, it might be a long day in Death Valley.
2: Man, I wrote a story last night, you know, about five keys or five storylines or however you want to term it. And one of them was being better on first down. You know, everybody talks about the third downs and how bad they've been on third down conversions, but there's not been a lot said about how bad they've been on first down, which leads to those terrible third down situations, like you just said. You know, the inability to run the ball, getting tackled behind the line of scrimmage or a sack or, you know, heck, last week a penalty. They just had so many. I think they had four holding penalties last week. I think one of them might have been declined. But, you know, that's it. You can't have 10 penalties in a game for 100 yards. You don't win very often like that, especially when several of them are holding calls. You have got to find a way to be more efficient on first down and keep yourself ahead of the chains. This team has been behind the chains so often. It just seems like one possession after the other. And you're going to see what we've been seeing, three and out after three and out after three and out. If they can't find a way to get into some second and six, second and five, second and four situations, yeah, I fully believe it's going to be a long day at the office Saturday. Because you're not putting your freshman quarterback in the best position to succeed. If he's consistently finding himself in second and long and third and long, that might lead to him making a bad decision and putting the ball in jeopardy and turning it over a few times. And
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0: Clemson Sports Talk Long Swan, Jason Priester still on the guest line here. A little extended conversation with JP. In North Carolina, Jason is led by Billy Edwards Jr., a transfer from Wisconsin. I don't know a whole lot about him, but he's been pretty efficient this year. And a big part of that, I think most people, when they think North Carolina, they think Jordan Shipp. Dabo Swinney mentioned him during his press conference this week on Tuesday and how talented Shipp is. But they've had great success with their tight end. Jelani Thurman, he leads them in receiving yards by a wide margin, man. 8 receptions, 165 yards. And that, to me, feels like an area where Clemson has not only lacked success on the offensive side of the ball with the tight end, but it does seem like that a lot of times teams have taken advantage of having a really good tight end against Clemson. I mean, for the Tigers, as good as they were against Georgia Southern, they were just downright poor defensively against LSU. And here comes another Power Four team. Do you think Tom Allen's group will be ready for what they might have to deal with from the perspective of the tight end there with the Tar Heels?
1: They better be, because that is one to watch come Saturday. I think the secondary overall has been a lot better through the first two games compared to what we saw last year outside of the nickel. I think Orion Gibson has had some struggles. I think Tink Kelly's had some struggles. You've had to move Sammy outside the wheel so Jeremiah Alexander can play Mike. You know, some of that might depend on who's covering the tight end. But and if those nickels don't play better than they did the first two games, or, you know, if Petrino's able to get Sammy locked in some one-on-one situations with that tight end and pass coverage, you know, that's trouble. That's one of the biggest matchups to me, is how Clemson can defend that tight end with as poor as they've had those nickels play so far.
0: Final couple of things with Jason Priester here on a Friday afternoon. So, Jason, can Clemson win a rock fight on Saturday? Does it need to be a rock fight like we saw against Georgia Southern? Or does this offense have to put up some big points?
1: You know, I don't think they have to go out and score 40 or anything like that.
0: I'd take it.
1: You know, I think everybody would take it, but I don't think they have to do it to win the ball game. But I think they have to score more than one touchdown. You know, if you only score one touchdown tomorrow, or Saturday, you're probably coming out of that stadium with an L. You know, I think they're capable of winning a rock fight, but it's got to be a better rock fight than it was last week and the week before last. They've just got to find a way to put the ball inside of the end zone more often.
0: Yeah.
1: You know, what was it, 5 trips inside of the red zone against Georgia Southern and you had one touchdown? That's just not – you're not going to win very many football games that way, and I don't think they'll be able to win Saturday that way. You know, but if they can find a way to convert a couple more of those red zone opportunities into touchdowns, yeah, I think they can win. Again, I don't think they got to go out and score 30, 35, because I don't think North Carolina's going to light up the scoreboard either. But you definitely got to find a way to turn some of those red zone opportunities into touchdowns rather than settling for field goals.
0: On Twitter at JP_Priester. All right, this is probably the final question, depending on the length, Jason, but if we can get another one in, we will. You cover recruiting, obviously, and I know you talk with a ton of these recruits. What do you feel like the impact has been with this start? I mean, albeit Clemson's 1-1, but how do you think the way Clemson's program has looked, including maybe last year, has had an impact on recruiting at this point?
1: There's no way that you can go out and look this ineffective and it not have some kind of impact. I mean, that's just the world we live in. I get it. You know, recruiting's, you know, more about, you know, how much are you going to pay me these days, you know, compared to 5 years ago. But these kids still, a lot of them still want to go play for a team that at least has the potential to win. You know, and right now Clemson just looks so far away from that. you know, they've got some dudes committed in that 27 class, and some of them were on hand last weekend. You know, several of them were, and kind of watched that. And, you know, I talked to a couple of 2028 targets this week, and I, you know, I had one flat out tell me, you know, that it's got to get better over there, or they're probably gonna have some issues in this 28 class. Heck, if they don't start to show some improvement, they might start losing some of these guys they've got in the 27 class. Mm. So we've already started to see some fire with Florida trying to flip Jamar and Simmons. You know, I'm sure the same thing with Jarrell Chandler in Tennessee. I mean, don't get me wrong. I'm not saying any of that stuff's about to happen or anything, but, you know, none of those schools are yeah. There's several kids that are currently committed, you know, that other schools have never stopped recruiting.
0: Right.
1: And Clemson's just giving them ammunition to you know, help speed that process along. If there's anybody that's going to flip, you know, with the way they play, you know, if they can, you know, show some improvement, you know, maybe you can keep most of this class together or all of it together. That would be the perfect result. So, there's just no way that you look this discombobulated and it doesn't have some kind of impact on recruit.
0: Yeah, look, I think when you're as good as Clemson's been in the past, you can ward off the vultures because of just how good you are. But when there are questions about you and those same vultures come in, the guys probably listen a little bit more. And again, check him out over on the ClemsonInsider.com. He's on Twitter at JP_Priester. Jason, man, appreciate your time. Enjoy the game on Saturday. Thanks for being a part of the show.
1: Always a pleasure, my friend. Appreciate it.
0: There you go. That's Jason Priester from the Clemson Insider here with us on a Friday afternoon. Two segments, then we'll hit hour number two. Still hoping to get hooked up with Roy Philpott. Tommy Bowden set to be a part of the program as well. And don't forget, we're live on YouTube. Be a part of the show. Subscribe over there. Let's get to 2,000. Let's get to 4,000. Let's get to 10,000 subscribers. And we can do it with you over on YouTube. All right, with a quick break, we'll come back with more as we roll along right here on the show that shakes the Southland, Clemson Sports Talk on Fox Sports Radio 1400 and around the world on the iHeartRadio app.
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0: Back at it, the show that shakes the Southland on a Friday. Man, don't forget LSU and Ole Miss, 7:30 on ABC. I mean, this should be amazing. And by the way, thank you to Jason Priester for joining us, expecting Roy Philpott and Tommy Bowden in hour two. Top 10 matchup. ESPN actually has Ole Miss favored, even though LSU is the higher-ranked team. And I guess that some of that will come down to what happens with Sam Leavitt. But the team that I saw, it's hard for me to imagine, even with the struggles that Clemson's had, that if you put Clemson and Ole Miss out on the field together right now, that the Tigers would get beat 51-10 the way they did by LSU, right? So there's a certain, I don't know what the right word is for it, but there's a certain vibe, I guess you'd say, maybe around the program in terms of inefficiencies, but I don't think they're that inefficient by comparison to everybody. I mean, Ole Miss would beat Clemson right now. I'm not going to try to convince you otherwise. I don't think it would be 51-10. 803-450-0086. Also, don't forget that Florida State-Alabama game. And I honestly am a little bit on, is there a legit possibility that if Florida State just gets hammered in this game, that Mike Norvell loses his job? And I know some of you are going to be like, oh, you shouldn't root for anybody to lose their job, Swanee. And I wouldn't say I'm rooting for it, but I wouldn't come in here on Monday morning crying about it, because the story that we told you earlier this week about the way Florida State handled that COVID game against Clemson, when Norvell knew that Dabo Swinney was going to walk in there and just absolutely destroy the Seminoles.
1: And I'm saying, woo, right here.
0: And they backed out, they cowered it out, and I've never been a fan of him since. I wouldn't necessarily say I was ever a huge fan. But he went to like the upper echelon of the coaches that I was actively rooting against. Again, that's a 3:30 start on ABC. And then at 3:30 on ESPN2, you've got SMU and Louisville. And like I said the other day, man, I think that game could be a track meet. What is the over-under? What is the over-under on that game? I'm just going to guess we're looking at 35-30. Vegas won't want to put it that high. I'm going to say the over-under on that game, 62.5. Let me pull it up and see here. Let's see. Schedule, 3:30 ESPN2. 62.5. That's my number, just off the hoof. 3:30 ESPN2, 58.5. 58.5. So I'm a little heavy. I'm a little heavy. Where does that stand nationally in terms of spreads? And that's two teams that are probably going to score. Like Southern Cal and Rutgers, the over-under's 59.5, but they're probably banking on Southern Cal at least putting up 49 of those. So 58.5, who's got a much larger spread? Anybody? Kent State, Ohio State's got the 58.5. See a 62.5, but that's North Texas and Texas State. 60.5 Indiana, and they're playing nobody. Indiana versus a cupcake. I'm looking for like power four matchups. Yeah, I'm not seeing it. So yeah, I mean they're expecting this thing to be a high scoring game. And then 4:15 on the SEC network. For our fine feathered friends hanging out with us and peeking over the fence.
2: So you could continue to peek over the fence at the best radio show in the nation.
0: The late, great Cleveland man. Love to have that archived on our intro every day. South Carolina hosting the Bulldogs. Both of these teams are 2-0. Both of these teams seeking their first win in conference play. And as I said when we had Jamie Bradford on the program earlier this week, it really feels like the winner of this game, I'm not going to say the winner of this game is like in some great spot in the Southeastern Conference, because that league is so difficult. But by comparison to the loser, oh yeah, I mean, the vibe shifts immensely. And regardless of who comes out on top, that team and that fan base is going to be feeling much better about the games down the road. And South Carolina's got a tough one the following week as they go to Alabama to take on the Crimson Tide. That's going to be a night game, too, in Tuscaloosa. Yeah. So, look, I'm all about it. Tonight, we've got Miami playing at Wake Forest. I think that's going to be just a hammer, I would assume. But like I said yesterday, 20.5-point favorites. I'm kind of surprised that spread's not larger. But I think that environment in Winston-Salem can catch up to you. You kind of, if you're Miami, you have to create your own atmosphere. But I guess they're sort of used to that. Because if you think about their stadium and the lack of fan support that they get, even when they're really good.
3: How dare you?
0: I mean, I'm just saying. They're probably a little bit used to this because they're a little bit like Southern Cal. I said this when we saw Southern Cal in their opener where it was just empty stands. You know, Miami and Southern Cal being in a big city, college football's bread is buttered in the communities that don't really support professional athletics. You're in Miami, dude, you're a Dolphin fan. You're in Los Angeles. You know, I don't know who you're pulling for in this day and age because the teams have moved around so much, but you might be pulling for the Raiders. You might be pulling for the Rams. You might be pulling for the Chargers. I don't really know. Like, that's kind of like, that's like a schizophrenic relationship out there with their football franchises. I'm not sure who those fans pull for anymore, but those cities are professional sports cities. And when it comes down to atmosphere at the college games, they act like it's a professional sports city, a professional sports town. 803-450-0086. All right, quick break. We'll come back. A bow on hour number one. Again, thank you to Jason Priester. Still hopeful that we'll get caught up with Roy Philpott in hour two. If not, don't worry. We'll bump Tommy Bowden up to the top of the hour, and then we'll close the show with you here on a Friday afternoon.
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0: Final segment, hour number one, Clemson Sports Talk. I'm so disappointed. You know, I went weeks with this playoff predictor website open, hoping that my picks would still be there and that even if we had like a weather event, you know, some sort of power outage, that I would still be able to see those picks. Now, I did print out my end of season results, and I have my paper where I wrote down the overall records that I thought teams would have, but I went in there to just kind of take a gander at it to see if my picks still existed, like if I could look back at what I selected. I think that was like 45 days I kept my computer up and running. I didn't restart it. I mean, I was a little bit wackadoo about it. But I didn't want to lose my projections because I wanted to be able to look back. Oh, I think I may have stumbled upon them in my history. In my history. Yes. Wait a second. Google Schmoogle, you are my friend. Wow, I thought they were lost, but you know what? I said, you know what? While I'm talking, I'm going to throw in to the history to see if I can find them, and you know what? I was right.
1: Well, pardon me, Mr. Perfect!
0: Hey, what can I say? So how am I doing? How did I do out of the gates? It's a good question. Let me go to the standings here. Let's take a look. How about we start with the Big Ten? All right, Big Ten. I had Ohio State going undefeated. How am I doing on that front so far? 1-1. Come it. No! Swatty, no! I had Indiana going 10-2. They're still undefeated. But I don't think I had them losing yet. I had Oregon 10-1. I did not have them losing to Oklahoma State. All right, who else? Scarlet Knights of Rutgers. I had them 2-10 on the season. They're 0-2. I had them beating UMass out of the gates. Oh, this is painful. Okay, maybe the Big Ten. Well, you know what? I did give a Big Ten a lot of criticism last week for how poor they were. All right, let's see. Do I have a team with a loss? All right, Baylor is 1-1. We're going to the Big 12 real quick. How did I have Baylor season starting? I had Baylor beating Auburn. What a disaster. It's not a great start. Let's see. Look, I just kind of got a cross comparison here. TCU, they're 1-1. They got beat by North Carolina. I had them beating North Carolina. Now, granted, okay, if we're being fair here, I am picking the ones that I lost for the most part. Okay, so give me a little break. Like you're going, God, he missed everything. No. These other ones that I'm not doing, I got right. But it's just funny that some of the first ones I picked, when I was looking through it, I was like, okay, how'd I have that one? All right, Oklahoma. They're 1-1. I had Oklahoma at 1-1.
2: You are correct, sir. Yeah.
0: I had them losing to Michigan. Sorry, Brent Venables. Boomer. Sorry. All right. Let's see. They're the only one that had a loss there. Certainly, I had Texas going 11-1, but I had Texas losing to Ohio State. I already said that one. But I'll take that one on the chin. All right, how about the Atlantic Coast Conference? Let's wrap this up. Let's take a look at some of the teams in the ACC. Let's see. I had Clemson finishing the year 10-2. I'm definitely shifting off of that number based off of what I've seen so far from the Tigers. But I did have them losing to LSU and beating Georgia Southern.
2: You are correct.
0: How about NC State? That's an interesting one. They're 0-1. I actually picked NC State. They're 0-1 in conference. They're 1-1 overall. I had them beating. I was buying into the hype train. I was anti-Tony Elliott. Okay, how about Georgia Tech? They're an interesting bird. They're 0-2. I had Georgia Tech starting 1-1. I had them beating Colorado. I should have been right on that one. Should have been right on that one, but I wasn't. Florida State, 1-1. I had the Seminoles, 1-1. I had them losing to SMU. So that's the way it goes, man. It's up and down. It's up and down. How about Cal? Let's go one more. What time is it? All right, yeah, we can get Cal in. Because they had an interesting game against Syracuse last week. I had Cal beating UCLA and beating Syracuse. Cal, unfortunately, lost to UCLA. But they did beat Syracuse. This thing is going to be amazing at the end of the year to really look back and to see what I thought. I'm bookmarking that spot right there. Boom. Bookmark. Swanee's playoff predictor. Done. Got it. I don't have to go back in the history. I'm so thankful I was able to dig that up because when I went to the site and then my picks weren't there, my login wasn't working, I was like, no, how can I lose that bountiful that bountiful bit of content that can carry us through the year? But man, found out pretty quickly that I've missed a lot so far. But so have you. Let's face it. Parity rules the day in college football. All right, quick break. We'll come back. Hour number two, Roy Philpott or Tommy Bowden set to join the program. Stay with us.

0: is hour number two. That's Drive Time right here on the show that shakes the Southland Clemson sports talk. Lawton Swan hanging out with you on a Friday. Roy Philpott on the guest line. Tommy Bowden coming up a little later in the program. And we appreciate each and every one of you hanging out with us. But guess what? You can now hang out with Roy every morning on the early read on SiriusXM. He and Danny Cannell just getting together. That shows what you guys been around, what, about 2 weeks now, Roy? I think it's going great, man. I really enjoy it. 3-4 weeks? What is it?
1: Yeah, I think so, and I appreciate the kind words, Lawton. We started the Monday before week zero, so now entering week three this weekend. I would say we just wrapped up maybe week four. So, yeah, we've been at it for about a month. It's been fun. It's been different. And, you know, to start it right when college football begins, that's a nice little caveat. So, yeah, it's been good. Appreciate your kind words there, and you know, plenty to talk about these days when it comes to college football, right?
0: Yeah, there's no question about it. And speaking of which, now that you're on a national show like that every day, you've got to have a tenor on the entire spectrum. But Clemson fans know you from your coverage up at 105.5 The Roar. Based off of what you hear and what fans and people out there listening are saying to you, what's kind of the conversation right now or the national perception maybe of the Tigers?
1: Well, I mean, look, they've fallen off compared to where they were 5 years ago. And that's not me, you know, making any kind of rocket science type statement. It's just the fact of where things are. I mean, you look at some of the dudes they had at the end of the last decade when they won two national championships and went to six straight playoffs. They don't have those same caliber of players there. And that's not just at the line of scrimmage. You know, it's a wide receiver. It's a quarterback. Another key spot. So, I mean, I think that part, I don't want to say is easy for people to see from the outside looking in, but, you know, I watched four quarters down in Baton Rouge. I didn't recognize that team. It's not that they can't turn it around, but you just wonder, all right, how good can you be when you lose a game of that magnitude in that manner where, you know, it really wasn't even as close as 41-10 score indicated. So they got some work to do, man, and I think it goes back to the offseason. It goes back to the portal. It goes back to acquiring talent, and I think, you know, Dabo's got to figure that component of it out because the talent just isn't there the way that it used to be. And, you know, the fall off, while it's been gradual, is also stunning because you just felt like even a year ago,
0: yeah,
1: all right, there was 9 draft picks on that roster, it turns out, and they still couldn't really figure it out. So, yeah, I mean, look, there's questions. There's no question about that. And it starts with talent. And they got to get better there and figure that component of it out.
0: Roy Philpott with us here on the program today. Tommy Bowden's coming up in just a little bit, Roy, and I'm going to ask him about, like, inexperience, because Clemson's got a lot of that. Not only Tate Reynolds taking over at the quarterback spot, but also that offensive line, there's not a ton of experience. And even Chad Morris, who is back, I mean, he's really been away from calling plays. And I've got to imagine, while it's probably a little bit like riding a bike, there's still probably something to getting in a bit of a groove. I mean, do you think there's any reason for Clemson fans out there to believe that, hey, each week, if they just keep getting a little better, that this team might actually be what some people envisioned out of the gates?
1: Well, I mean, I think that belief would stem back to what Chad did in his first couple of years the first time around, but I think the difference between that team in 2011 and this team in 2026 goes back to talent. You look on that offensive side of the ball right now, Lawton, and tell me, do you see Sammy Watkins? Do you see a DeAndre Hopkins? Do you see an Andre Ellington? Do you see a Taj Boyd?
0: Yeah.
1: I don't see those players. So I do think that Chad has forgotten more offensive football than we'll ever know, and I do think he has a brand and an identity that I like, that I find attractive when it comes to football. But he also probably needs a little bit more to work with. And so I hate to keep banging that drum, but that's what I see. 15 years ago, they had a similar slow start on offense. They were down big Detroit at halftime, if memory serves me correctly. They kind of struggled to figure things out. And then all of a sudden, a 3-game winning streak, Auburn, Virginia Tech, Florida State, and things kind of took off. You know, can TJ Moore or Bryant Wesco be those kinds of receivers? Can they find ways to make big plays? Can Tate Reynolds run the football effectively and give Clemson that added dimension? I like Tate. I think he's pretty good, but I look at those receivers. Is that what Clemson used to have when Chad was here the first time? I don't know. I don't know that it is. So, you know, the hope would be that the more you get, the more snaps you receive in this offense under Chad Morris's guidance, the better you are, and the more it kind of reminds you of what it used to be. But man, I don't know. This schedule looks pretty daunting coming up, including tomorrow, and then the next week in the middle of the night out in Pac-12 territory at Cal. And we all know what happens after that with Miami coming to Death Valley. So the road to hoe is pretty steep right now.
0: For those of you watching on YouTube, smash that subscribe button. And if you're listening on iHeartRadio, that's Roy Philpott. You can catch him on the call tomorrow on ESPN2 for the matchup between SMU and Louisville. And we can shift off of Clemson here, Roy, and not necessarily to your game, but maybe to the broader landscape of college football. I think when we went to this NIL model, the concern was, oh no, the really wealthy schools were going to just take off. What I feel like we've seen, even based off some results we saw last weekend, is that it has really leveled the playing field to where you don't know who's going to show up what weekend, whether that's because these guys are paid or not, or who went to another program and they've got the soup just right. And man, like what you saw with Oklahoma State, like all of a sudden a team that was terrible a year ago, and as a matter of fact, was terrible in week one, just goes out and controls a game against Oregon. I mean, are we just seeing parity across the board? Is that kind of what you feel?
1: I mean, I feel like the super team era has dissipated when Clemson and Alabama and Ohio State were stockpiling all that talent on the defensive line and even at the skill positions for those years going back about a decade. Oklahoma played a part in that. Then Georgia did, you know, played a part in that. It feels like that the guys that were on the second and third teams of those teams back then, the reserve players, now have been spread out, to your point. So, yeah, I do think more teams are capable. Look at Indiana last year. You mentioned Oklahoma State. They haven't won a game in 2 years before what happened against Oregon last week. Top 10 team with national championship aspirations, and they should have blown Oregon out.
0: Dominated.
1: That is almost impossible to explain. But to your point, yeah, I think the talent has been spread. The portal, when you bring in a coach like Eric Morris, who brings in, you know, his roster and his quarterback from North Texas, it becomes doable in a faster manner. So, yeah, it's a different era. You know, it is a different era for sure. And, you know, this year, could LSU bounce back quickly and win a national championship? Or Ole Miss, could it win its first national title with what it's done in the portal? Those two teams play this weekend. The answer is yes on both accounts. And there's plenty of other teams that could do it too. So, hey, that's another reason I think we're talking about expanding the playoff, because there's probably more teams that can win it in the future compared to what we were talking about 10 years ago or 25 years ago with the old BCS. So, yeah, I definitely think that that's a real thing. And, you know, it's not good if you were trying to build a dynasty like Clemson and Bama and Ohio State and Georgia have been trying to do. But it's probably healthy for the sport that more teams have a seat at the table and can do this thing.
0: I am not a fan of playoff expansion, Roy. I just got to say it. Even when you said it, I let out a sigh.

0: tomorrow's game, and I know you're on the call, so I'm not going to ask you to tell me who you think's going to win, but is the winner of that game potentially the number two team in the Atlantic Coast Conference in your eyes coming out of it?
1: Yeah, I mean, there's no doubt. The other team that's a part of that, I think, is Virginia with that massive offensive line with all the experience that Tony Elliott has blocking for Bo Perbula. I can't rule them out, but the winner tomorrow is in that prime position to challenge Miami. And think about this. You look at Miami's two regular season losses last year. Who did they come against? Louisville and SMU. One of those came down at home in Hard Rock Stadium. That was Louisville when they turned Carson Beck over so many times that night. So we saw that a year ago, that either one of these teams were capable of beating Miami. I think both teams are better. They're a better version of themselves compared to 2025. So, yeah, the winner to me, Jeff Brohm's never beaten SMU. SMU's 4-0 all time against Louisville, including 2-0 in these last two meetings, the last 2 years. Last year, Louisville had a bunch of injuries, didn't have a starting quarterback or top two running backs. But that is stuck in the craw, I think, of Jeff Brohm. So I think he's motivated. His team is motivated to try to deal with Kevin Jennings for the first time. But Jennings is good. He makes throws that most other quarterbacks can't make. And Rhett Lashley's done an incredible job recruiting to SMU, and they've got plenty of weapons. So no, I think it's going to be a great game. And to your point, the question of the winner, are they in that number two pole position in the ACC? I think so. And either one of these teams, I think, can compete with Miami if they get to Charlotte in the ACC championship game.
0: Well, speaking of Charlotte, you mentioned Virginia, Tony Elliott and the Cavaliers, Roy. They're going to be there playing against West Virginia, and Rich Rodriguez, a former coordinator versus a former player at Clemson. And, of course, Tony also coordinating at Clemson as well. So a unique storyline. I've got Tommy Bowden coming on the program in the next segment. I can't wait to kind of get his vibe on it because, obviously, his relationship with both of those guys is so unique. What do you think about that matchup? I didn't like the placement in Charlotte for the West Virginia fans. I mean, listen, Mountaineer Nation, I don't have anything for you or against you, but I feel like Washington, D.C. might be a better landing spot for that matchup. But even still, just for those two teams to hook up at a neutral site, a lot of cool storylines.
1: A lot of cool storylines. I love Virginia's offensive front, as I just told you.
0: Yeah.
1: I love Bo Perbula being able to run behind that massive offensive line. Coach Elliott's turned that roster over. He's brought Virginia back from just incredible tragedy to a play away from being in the college football playoff last year. I think that they kind of look like a playoff team when they beat down NC State way back in week zero up there in Charlottesville. So, you got Cam Cook at West Virginia. You mentioned Rich Rod. He turned that roster over. They're more talented than what they were a year ago. But Virginia and the way that they look at the line of scrimmage, I mean, how many offensive lines around America can point to all of your starters and say, okay, four or five starters are back. You've got all this size and all this experience. I mean, they're grown men. You got guys that are 23, 24, 25 years old playing on that Virginia offensive line. They'll find a way to win that game, even if it's ugly, if Rich Rod can kind of, muck it up a little bit, which he can. But I like Virginia in that game. And look, they're a team that's playing like a top 20, top 15 team in America right now, in my opinion.
0: Roy Philpott with us here on Twitter at Roy Philpott. Go give him a follow. So, Roy, the biggest matchup, not in the Atlantic Coast Conference this weekend and nationally for sure, is LSU and Ole Miss. So give us, I guess I would say to you, set the scene. You're talking national every day. Where instead of being at SMU and Louisville, Roy, I'm coming to you. You're in Oxford. We've got this matchup. Roy, down out to you. Give us your insight into what you're seeing right there in Oxford today in the Grove.
1: Well, I was in Oxford last weekend, and talked to everybody there about what was coming, including Pete Golding and, the entire staff and Trinidad Chambliss. We talked to all of them, and all eyes were on this matchup, even in their win last weekend against Charlotte over there, Vaughn Hemingway. They're ready. I mean, that place is just buzzing. I mean, you could feel the electricity a week ago. There were fans. There were a lot of fans in the stadium that night that were wearing shirts offering their quote-unquote support to Lane Kiffin. And the shirts were written in such a way that we couldn't show them on national television. That was a week ago. I think this game is going to have the single most electric environment that we've seen in college football in this century. I think that's how we're going to remember what goes down tomorrow night. Now, in terms of the outcome, your guess is

0: good as mine. I picked Ole Miss to win it, but I can see it going either way. I just think the real story is Lane Kiffin and the reception that he's going to receive the second he steps foot on the playing surface there in Oxford, and then his team and how it's received for four quarters. I don't think we're ever going to see something like this. I don't think we've ever seen something like this. And how that all unfolds, man, I don't know. But I'll tell you this, I want to watch.
1: Yeah.
0: I think the ratings are going to be through the roof, and I think there's going to be some big-time drama that goes down.
1: I don't know. Has there ever been a coach that's maybe operated or been comfortable operating in the midst of chaos more in the history of college football than Lane Kiffin? I mean, he just seems to relish it.
0: Yeah, no, it's in his personality. I mean, there's chaos, there's gaslighting, there's, you know, revising history, there's confusion, and that's just what happened last December. And since then, I mean, you can go back to Tennessee, Southern Cal, on the tarmac, in the NFL with the Raiders, his conversations with Al Davis. This thing, I mean, it just gets deeper and deeper. And hey, look, what happens after the outcome of this one? Like, what happens if LSU wins? What happens if LSU loses? I mean, just to be able to come back from the emotions for both Ole Miss and LSU the following week, I think is a gargantuan task. But in the heat of the moment, again, I want to watch it. I'm going to have my popcorn ready to go, and may the best team win. And these fans, I think, you know, not since we saw Chris Beard when he was the head coach at Texas men's basketball, go back to Lubbock when he was at Texas Tech, when nobody thought he would leave. And he walked into that arena. I remember watching that in that moment. And you could cut the tension with a knife from 2,000 miles away because those fans were right in his grill from the jump. That is going to make this like a walk in a candy store. So, look, let's all just sit in front of the flat screen and see what unfolds Saturday night in Oxford. I think it's going to be quite the scene there.
1: Co-host of The Early Read on Sirius XM each and every day. They kick it off bright and early. How's that 6 a.m.? I haven't even asked you that. Like, how's that 6 a.m. wake-up call? Well, probably a 5 or a 4:30 a.m. wake-up call, but how's that treating you, Roy?
0: It's been good so far. Now, you get me to mid-January, you get me to March, and we're calling some basketball games, and we're traveling a little bit more. It'll be a little bit of a different story, but I'll get a couple of days off here and there to help out with that. So far, it's been fine. I typically get up pretty early anyways.
1: Yeah.
0: This is a little sooner than what I'm used to, but the adjustment hasn't been bad. And, man, it's so much fun, and it's college football right now, so it's kind of easy. You know, the grind of it, I think, happens in the wintertime when the calendar gets to 2027, and then, you know, we'll figure that out when we get there. But so far, so good.
1: Yeah, and I think you and I might be in the exact same boat with our children. You have a freshman and a senior, am I right?
0: Yeah, that's it. I do in high school.
1: God, the senior year, man, it's blowing by quick, isn't it? My wife's not handling that too well.
0: No, nobody's handling that well up here either. No, I'm with you. It's amazing how quick time goes. I tell people all the time, younger dads out there, man, enjoy all those moments that you think are going to last forever. Guess what? They don't. It goes by super fast, and people used to tell me that. I'm like, yeah, whatever. Okay, now I get it. So that's my reminder, all the dads. Yeah. They may be 4 and 5 now. They may be 10 and 11 now. Teenage years are coming. Buckle up when they do, and make sure you enjoy every moment along the way.
1: Well, Roy, stay on hold for just 1 second. I want to talk to you off the air. Always appreciate your time, man, and we'll talk to you real soon.
0: You got it, Lawton.
1: There you go. That's Roy Philpott. All right, we'll hit a quick break. Again, if you're watching on YouTube, make sure you hit that subscribe button. We want to bring as many people into the program that way as well. And then, of course, live on iHeartRadio on Fox Sports Radio 1400 The Midlands and around the world on the iHeartRadio app. And follow Roy and check out that program, man, every morning, The Early Read. He and Danny Cannell, two ACC guys talking college football. I don't know how the SEC honks what they think about it, but it doesn't matter. It doesn't matter because it's 6 a.m. That's what I've got fired up. All right, we'll hit a break. We'll come back.
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0: It is the show that shakes the Southland, Clemson Sports Talk on a Friday afternoon. Tommy Bowden, former Clemson Tiger head coach, joins us each and every week to talk about not only the ins and the outs of the upcoming game, but also sort of what he saw in the previous week from Clemson. And coach, welcome back in. We always appreciate your insight. Games like the one that Clemson had in the opener against LSU can linger. I don't know if that was the case against Georgia Southern. I started to think more and more throughout the week that maybe some of the issues Clemson has is just some inexperience across the board, inexperience on the offensive line, inexperience at quarterback. And really, I kind of think, too, some inexperience in Chad Morris kind of getting back into it as an offensive coordinator. Your thoughts on what you've seen so far, and you know, do you think Clemson's still got a chance to maybe make this season feel a lot better than it already does?
1: I think the biggest question mark is, and you kind of hit on it right there, is, you know, what kind of carryover was there from week one to week two? The weaknesses you saw in week one, are they continuing in week two? And sometimes, like I say, the quality of opponents has got something to do with it. Yes, you would have thought if Clemson even didn't score more points, you'd think they would generate more yardage based on Chad's experience as a play caller, just productivity in the past. But when you look at the second game, one offensive touchdown on a defensive turnover, 27-yard drive, the Western field goal, then I think kind of what you alluded to, now you're going into your third game. It looks like, we don't know yet, the jury's still out, whether there's going to be some serious productivity problems on offense or not. And I think that's kind of where we are right now, a critical stage for them offensively on putting together some productivity.
0: Well, and if you were Bill Belichick, who's obviously a great defensive mind going into this game, what would you be trying to do specifically to maybe confuse a freshman like Tate Reynolds, who becomes the earliest true freshman starter at Clemson since 1975 tomorrow at noon?
1: I don't think he's got to worry about confusion in secondary coverages and trying to confuse him by disguising coverages late and things like that. I don't think that's going to be the issue because he's an inexperienced quarterback right now. He's going to experience those difficulties. This is the natural process of growth for a quarterback. I think his biggest concern is going to be stopping his legs and him to be able to extend the play. And you got a covered sack, all of a sudden, you know, he scrambles and makes a big play. So I think Belichick is going to be more concerned about his defensive run, his defensive front, by staying really disciplined in the rush lanes. And then when he does break that first line of defense in a scramble, that the rally of the linebackers, secondary, and their angle in which they pursue them. I think that's the biggest concern going to be for Coach Belichick, is contain the quarterback legs.
0: Tommy Bowden, former Clemson Tiger head coach, with us here on the program. Dabo Swinney said earlier this week, Coach, that you know, anytime you make a quarterback change, it's difficult because you love those guys. Give us some insight into those moments for you as a coach, and is that the kind of stuff that you carry home with you to a degree? Like, just it's on your mind while you're spending time at the little amount of time that you do spend at home, because of just how much you care about those guys.
1: Oh, there's no doubt. Two of the hardest decisions I think I've ever had to make as a coach. Dismissing guys, always difficult. Kicking guys down the second team. But when Willie Simmons, who had waited patiently to play, finally got his chance, and then having to go with Charlie Whitehurst. I think we started him versus Duke as a freshman, might have thrown for 300 and some yards. Willie, we were throwing the ball over a little bit too much, and that conversation, telling him we're going to make a change, was probably the most difficult thing I've ever done. But again, it's amazing how it works out, because Willie and I are extremely close. He calls me on about every move he makes professionally,
0: yeah,
1: and a lot of times on other occasions. But at that time, the most difficult, class guy, waiting his time, did everything you ask of a quarterback. So, those are hard decisions to do, no doubt.
0: Well, I'm glad you segue to your relationship with Willie, because I was going to ask you about his career and his success, in the job that he's done. Give us some of the maybe, the ins and the outs of maybe where you've been able to help him. I know when Jeff Scott went down to South Florida, you know, he notably talked about Dabo Swinney and the way he was able to lean in on Coach Swinney for some things here and there. Is there anything in particular where you felt like, hey, you know what, I'm glad I was able to help Willie out in that moment?
1: Well, the biggest things that I discussed with him are really only things that a head coach would have an experience with. Relationship with the administration. Do you have a new athletic director? Do you have enough money for your staff? What's the financial separation between the job you're considering and where you have facilities? All those things are, when I talk to Willie, it's usually about those things more so than, and then I always said in the conversations I do with most of these situations, I talk to the coaches, you know, just pray for godly wisdom, pray that God give you clarity, and he'll give you clarity. Willie was a man of faith, he's got a strong faith, and I'm sure he put some prayer in his decisions. And my last piece of advice today, pray to God for clarity, he'll give you clarity. I try to feed him the secular information that he might want to consider in making his decision.
0: Tommy Bowden with us here on the program as Clemson gets prepared to take on North Carolina this weekend. It's the opening Atlantic Coast Conference game for the Tigers. The fan base was a little bit disappointed, I think, with the display offensively a week ago against Georgia Southern, even to the point of where, you know, that Georgia Southern defensive line was giving the Tigers some fits. Guys were shooting some gaps. What can Clemson do? I know there's different schemes of blocking, there's zone blocking schemes and things of that nature. Is there anything in particular that you watched, Coach, that you just said, you know, this is something they've really got to shore up before they face another Power Four defensive line?
1: Well, a lot of time, like I said, as we've talked in the past, that and the secondary are the most difficult positions because they have to work in unity. Tailback doesn't, wide receiver doesn't, quarterback doesn't. It's five guys working in unity. And then usually they're the least athletic. If they were real athletic, they'd be on defense.
0: No doubt, Coach. Hey, let me tell you what. We'll pick that up with Tommy Bowden. We got a break coming up in about 25 seconds. So I'm going to cut Coach off. We'll jump back in to get his thoughts further on moving those guys on the offensive line, you know, to the defensive line if they're super athletic, which if they're not, maybe they're just going to be stuck in the trenches on the offensive side of the ball. All right, with a quick break, we'll come back with more here on a Friday afternoon as we roll along on Fox Sports Radio 1400 and on the iHeart Radio app.

0: Back at it, Lawton Swann, Tommy Bowden with us here on the program. Coach, you were talking about the offensive linemen, that if they were really, truly athletic, they'd be on the defensive side of the ball.
1: So you take defensive guys can't play, and what you do, you move the offense. As they say, the offensive line's the end of the line, you know, if you can't play. The technique, fundamentals, steps, head placement, all those things, and they've got an excellent offensive line coach, but just making the call. Is the guy touching the guard, is the defensive lineman touching the guard's shoulder, or is he in the gap between the guard and the tackle? That particular knowledge and call tells the tackle, the back, the center, who he's got to block. So there's a coordination. And that's one of the things you see. And then you always got to look at Lawton on are you giving them a chance to be successful? And I haven't followed Chad Morris lately. I've researched his stats because they're having some troubles defensively. You always wonder where have people caught up with your offense? Have people caught up with your style? I was always aware of that because it's Tulane. We came in here and gosh, we're going to try to stop the clock versus our old run the clock in the fourth quarter versus Wake Forest beating so bad. We put 66 on Missouri. We were scoring points right and left. The offense was new to the ACC. So I sent my staff out every year. I said, man, make sure we're staying ahead of the curve. I sent them out, the offense staff, to visit Urban Meyer at Utah. At that time, they were running RPOs.
0: Right.
1: We took the staff up to West Virginia to see Rich Rodriguez after he had been there. I don't know how much they're ahead of the curve on offense. Our defenses have caught up with them. If you look at his last five, Chad's last, I'll say five, 3 years as head coach, 2 years at SMU, and 2 years at Arkansas. Their productivity starting in Arkansas going backwards is 116th in the nation, 115th in the nation, 15th in the nation was last year at SMU, 79th in the nation, 79th in the nation. So productivity was kind of dwindling, you know, as it was. Now, is he giving his offensive line a chance? Those are things I don't know, you know, and I'm sure Dabo was well aware of about what they're doing offensively when they hired and all that.
0: Well, we'll circle back to Rich Rodriguez because they got a unique matchup in Charlotte this weekend between your former offensive coordinator and one of your former wide receivers is Tony Elliott and Virginia and West Virginia face off, which is really cool. I do want to get to that. But let me ask you this. If you were the play caller, if you were Chad Morris, what's the simplest, what's the easiest play that you're running out of the gates to kind of just let Tate Reynolds get in rhythm, right? Like something easy, an easy pass. What are you calling there?
1: Well, of course, the easiest pass is what he's best at, Chad Morris. That's a high percentage pass. That's the tunnel screens and the inside screens. The bubble and the tunnel.
0: Okay.
1: Tunnel being the inside screens, bubble being the outside screens. So those are a back in the flat or a back check down. Those are high percentage throws and catches if you want to get confidence. Though sometimes, Lawton, you can say, okay, we want you to relax, settle down. We're going to throw a couple of deep ones. We're going to scare them and just throw the deep ball. Say, hey, if you do anything, overthrow it. Don't underthrow it. Overthrow it or throw it where you can give them a jump ball and let's say, okay, boy, that's out. Let's go play football now. So there's different approaches that different coaches take. I would think for Chad, his specialty is the bubble and the tunnel screens, or maybe a screen pass, a middle screen, or something like that, or a quarterback draw. Let him get hit just to get the shakes out a little bit. You know, there's just different ways to take it. Chad's got several options in his playbook that gets him loose. You have to see him at practice when you talk to him. Hey, you always ask Corbett, what do you like? What do you like? You know, I can hear quarterbacks and myself asking Corbett, man, what do you like? Third down, what do you like? And there are some things he's going to like that makes him feel comfortable.
0: Final couple of things with Tommy Bowden, Coach. Yesterday was the 38th year anniversary of the Punt Ruski game at Clemson. I was at that ball game. My buddy Blake Austin, who's a big Gamecock fan, but when we were kids, he went to that game with me. He texted me. He said, I can't believe it's been 38 years. That game is still so memorable for me. When was the first time, I know we've probably talked about it, but for our listeners that maybe weren't listening last time, when was the first time you saw the video footage of that play? Because when I watched it yesterday when Blake texted me, I still can't believe your dad called that play. I still can't believe it.
1: What year was it?
0: 1988.
1: What? 88, I was at Alabama, so it would have been sometime after our game, going home at night, that I probably would have seen it. But you know, I was on the sideline and having a game, so I wouldn't have.
0: Yeah.
1: I wouldn't have, you know, seen it immediately. And I'm sure I would have talked to him, you know, conversation as soon as I saw it, and said, "What were you smoking to call that play?"
0: I feel like every Christmas, if your dad had been my dad, I'd have sat down with him at some point and looked at him and said, "I still can't believe you called that play, Dad." Like, the guts. A minute 22 left, 21-21.
1: Game's over. If you, of course, obviously don't make it, they kick a field goal, the game's over.
0: Yeah. But,
1: you know, that's why I guess he was who he was, doing things like that in a critical situation where nobody expects it. You know?
0: Nobody. Man, that was unbelievable. Great call, and
1: I'm sure that put a couple more years on his life.
0: I bet so. I also love the great clip of him in the post-game press conference, just showing, you know, this is how Leroy Butler's going to stand, and this is how, you know, just going through the whole thing is crazy. But anyway, final thing, Coach, I mentioned it earlier. Tony Elliott in Virginia facing off neutral site game against Rich Rodriguez in West Virginia. What a cool moment for you this weekend with those two teams getting together.
1: Yeah, I've heard Tony in some of his interviews this week talk about Rich Rod and his intensity. And Tony's job this week is to make Rich cuss as much as he possibly can. and he doesn't need much help, but Tony can help out a little bit by getting the lead or getting ahead or winning the game. But of course, Tony, what a great ambassador for college football and his family story and his lifestyle story. But of course, with my relationship with Rich and my alma mater being West Virginia, yeah, naturally I would want them to win. I'd like for Rich to win close, you know, from coming from behind late in the game. I think Tony could take it as a positive. But it should be interesting. A lot of respect. Both of them have a lot of respect for each other.
0: You should have been doing the coin toss, Coach.
1: Yeah, I know. I've got one of them two-headed coins for West Virginia State.
0: Tommy Bowden here each and every Friday. Coach, have a great weekend. Enjoy all the football, and we'll talk to you next Friday.
1: Thanks. See you next Friday. Thank you.
0: There you go, Tommy Bowden. Boy, he's out quick. I didn't even get a chance to mute his line. All right, we'll come back right after this.
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What have you done for me lately? It's a fair question. 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Don't forget history. Lucky for us at Clemson, the answer to the questions, what have you done for me lately? And what have you done always?

0: Final segment on a Friday. Thank you to Tommy Bowden. Thank you to Roy Philpott. And thank you all for joining the conversation. Like, share, subscribe. If you are on YouTube, come on in. Here's my plan. This is the game plan, okay? 2,000 people, 4,000, 8,000. We're going to keep running that number up, but we can't do it without you. So make sure you smash that subscribe. And if you're listening on iHeartRadio, on Fox Sports Radio, and you want to be a part of the program on YouTube, hey, we are uploading the segments over there. If you like something we said here, obviously, a lot of this goes up on our website, ClemsonSportsTalk.com as well. But thank you to our guests today, Loaded Show, Jason Priester, Roy Philpott, Tommy Bowden. Man, love these Fridays. And we're going to continue to try to ramp them up for you every week with a little, you know, the regular guest, JP and Tommy, and then, of course, maybe a random guest every week as well. So it's been a lot of fun. Big matchups this weekend. None bigger for Tiger fans, though, than the one that will kick off tomorrow at noon in Death Valley. And look, it's a tale of two quarterbacks here. And I'm not talking about the two on Clemson's sideline that have been battling back and forth. But I think it really comes down to how Tate Reynolds plays versus how Billy Edwards Jr. plays. Kind of given everything we've seen from Clemson over the opening few weeks of the year, I don't have like this great reason to select them to win outside of my belief that North Carolina's car wash of talent, where they've run so many players in and out of that program over 2 years under Bill Belichick, that Clemson's sustained, steady roster is just from top to bottom, probably a little bit more cohesive, even though we've seen them get blistered on the road at LSU and then look out of sync at home in their opener against Georgia Southern. But that's why you play the games. That's why you practice. You know, you do those things to get better each and every week. And so one of the things I saw where I felt like Clemson got better, and I think they continue to be better than they were a year ago, is on the defensive side of the ball. And I know when you're getting gashed in the run game at LSU, it doesn't feel that way. But then I do, even though I hear Elliot Washington the second say that, oh, they believe Clemson can still be the best or is the best defensive secondary in the country. And he and Ashton Hampton, you know, while they've been good, in order to maybe save this team from some of their offensive issues, they're going to need to be great. And the defense did play better than they did in Baton Rouge, but again, it was against a lesser opponent. But that builds some confidence. I'm assuming that we're going to see some Vic Beaurley. And, you know, if Vic Beaurley has underperformed his entire career, right? And because of that fact, it would be my hope that tomorrow is a day where when you turn on the tape of this game next weekend or the next time you get to fire it up, you go, man, Vic Beaurley really jumped off the page. You know, he made a difference. The other thing too, I want to see what the confidence of this group is with Tate Reynolds starting, and maybe even more so where his confidence is if they go right down the field and score. Like if Tate Reynolds leads a game scoring drive out of the gates for Clemson, all bets are off on what the Tigers could do. I think Reynolds does give something to Clemson athletically that maybe they don't get from Christopher Vezina. Although I do think people downplay Vezina's athleticism because they want it to be Tate Reynolds. I think fans look at Tate Reynolds. He kind of oozes confidence. You know what I'm saying? Like if I had his hair, I'd be on television. I wouldn't just be doing, well, I guess technically, hey, without his hair, I could be on YouTube. But I just think that there's this belief that he's confident. He's got the look. He's got, you know, there's something to that. And it doesn't mean it's always going to work. There have been players that looked the part that couldn't throw the ball into a swimming pool. But he does look like he's got some skills when it comes down to passing game. And his understanding of the passing game is only going to get better. Now, I don't know what point I'd pull him. If it's struggle bus 3-4 series, you're down 10. I think you have to start considering that maybe it's not the right time. I hate that because I think that could set him back mentally, but I think you got to risk it at this point just to see what you can get out of him. You almost feel like you got to know he's not the guy. He's just got to go prove that he's not it yet. And that's the only way maybe Vezina's getting it back. With all of that being said, I mean, when I think about this game, I don't think it's going to be an incredibly high scoring ball game by any means. I have no reason to think either team is going to put up big points in this game. And I'm going to lean in ever so slightly that Clemson is going to score some touchdowns and that they are going to find a way to win this matchup against North Carolina. So give me Clemson winning 27-24. I think it's ugly. If it's 27-23, that also wouldn't shock me. But I'll take 27-24 Tigers by just a little bit in this game. And if they lose come Monday, hoo-wee. Depending on how the offense looks, the conversations around what Clemson needs to do to improve are going to be immense. And we'll be right here with you at 4 o'clock. Until then, smash that subscribe button. Follow us on YouTube, Instagram, TikTok, Facebook. We are where you are, and we're on iHeartRadio as well. We'll talk to you Monday. As always, y'all take care now, and go Tigers!
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15: In Major League Baseball, the New York Yankees will place Aaron Judge on the 10-day injured list tomorrow due to a right calf strain. The Los Angeles Dodgers have activated closer Edwin Diaz off the injured list. In the NFL, the Cincinnati Bengals officially listed quarterback Joe Burrow as questionable for Sunday's game at Houston due to a back injury. Burrow was a limited participant in practice the last 2 days, but a full participant today. The Minnesota Vikings ruled out quarterback Kyler Murray for Sunday's game at Chicago due to a concussion. Carson Wentz will start with J.J. McCarthy serving as the backup. The Los Angeles Chargers listed receiver Ladd McConkey as questionable for Sunday's game against the Raiders due to a rib injury. NBA Utah Jazz guard Keontae George agreed to a 5-year, $157 million extension. Miami Heat guard Pelle Larsen agreed to a 4-year, $160 million extension. I'm Isaac Lohenkron.
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18: Good show.
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3: Here's Covino and Rich.
19: I'm a little fired down after that Aaron Fudge update from the Gron. 10 days? That was like grand opening? Grand closing.
17: Yeah, but all you need to worry about is
19: Fudge.
17: Health. In the postseason. Rest up that leg. I have a dumb
19: hypothetical. 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
17: Well, you know what? 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
17: By the way, speaking of Webull, you see crypto today?
19: No, I haven't checked it.
17: You should.
19: Why? It's looking good.
17: Nice.
19: Nice.
17: Bitcoin had a nice little run today.
19: Did you invest in XRP, bro, like our boy told you to?
17: A little bit, but I don't know. I crypto's one of those things
19: about,
17: where...
19: You still got that butt coin you're always talking about?
17: Butt coin. You're a butt coin. I feel like crypto is one of those things that I'm invested, but I have no clue what it is. Like I was a follower completely.
19: Same. Yeah. All right, so we have lots to get to this hour. There's a story about one man who's trying to change the world. Yeah, exactly. Brainwave, we're going to be playing a game, giving away prizes. We do it every Friday. If you're on our Brainwave, you win. And Weekend Hobnob and what you need to watch this weekend. But we talked about Kirk Cousins.
17: Yeah.
19: And his love. You know, I listened to that clip. I've seen it over and over again. I still don't understand what his problem was. Like, what was his big concern about the schedule and being able to get a hamburger at In-N-Out? He apparently has a big thing for In-N-Out Burger.
17: I think he just doesn't want a big line. But when he talks about changing time zones, I don't even know what that means. There's no In-N-Outs on the East Coast, by the way. So maybe he's saying now that he's out here.
19: I don't understand what his issue was.
23: Yeah, I didn't quite get that part either.
19: Yeah, he's concerned about like his schedule and getting there and getting his burger, but it got us thinking of those things you just can't resist. I will say this, though. When it comes to In-N-Out, it really is the biggest deal out here. It's always busy. My daughter gets me there at least three times a week because she has to have one. Kids love that.
23: It's where they go after high school football games.
19: Absolutely.
23: On Friday
19: she'll be there tonight, 100%. Yep. So she'll be there tonight. I'll be picking her up from In-N-Out. And like Sam said, there's nothing In-N-Out about it because there's a line around the block. It's like Field of Dreams. So you got In-N-Out, you got Chick-fil-A, and Raising Cane's. If you have teenage kids, they're all about it, and they're packed all the time.
23: It's the trifecta.
19: But what are those things for you that you just can't resist? Just real quick, is there something like, no matter how strict your diet is, you just can't resist?
0: Oh, I wasn't thinking, but I was thinking women. gambling.
19: Besides cheeks. Yeah.
0: Anything in Vegas. No, food, you open a bag of salt and vinegar chips. There's no way on
19: anything
0: earth.
19: Anything in Vegas. Rich can't turn down a Terry Fader show.
0: puppets? No, yeah. To me, chips.
23: That's why you shouldn't even start on that bag, because you know it's like Cheez-Its. Same kind of thing. You just keep eating. Pringles, same thing.
0: You know,
23: can't stop.
0: Sometimes my wife will think she's doing me a favor and pick up one of my favorite treats at the supermarket. And I'm like, and in my mind, I'm like, I'm trying to be good this week, okay? Like, she bought me one of those value size sour watermelons.
19: Oh, forget it.
0: The minute I opened it, like, I find myself walking to the pantry taking, I'll be like, I'll take four.
19: You know what
0: that is? I take four like 20 times.
19: Fox Sports Radio Nation, that's just your women trying to keep you down.
0: Yeah, that's what I'm saying.
19: To keep you out of the game.
23: You eat four while you're standing there in the pantry thinking about how many you're going to eat.
0: Can I describe a feeling that if you guys have never had, we'll just move past this and pretend I never said it.
19: Okay.
0: Feeling that I've had.
19: Okay.
0: That if you've never had it.
23: Where is this feeling?
0: You could just ignore it and we can move past it and pretend I never said it. Have you ever had a late night urge to just devour and eat anything and you find yourself in the pantry like a savage?
19: Sometimes.
0: No, but like you open a bag and
19: like an uncontrollable monster.
0: You know what that is, too? Like a monster.
19: It's a lot of times when it's not like in the middle of the night like you, like a savage. It's like if my girlfriend's like working late, she's not around, like all the slobbery comes out, you know, I'm just turned into a monster. You're right.
0: Have you opened the bag of chips or, I don't know, made yourself something where you...
19: Then you have all this like remorse and you hate yourself.
0: You ate it in the most disgusting way.
19: Yes.
0: Okay.
19: Yeah. The pantry starts screaming your name.
0: You guys know?
2: Yeah, you became a snack werewolf.
19: Yeah, okay?
2: The full moon is out.
19: You turn into something. Yeah, absolutely.
23: Can I put you guys up on game?
2: Snacks.
23: I'll put you guys up on some Trader Joe's game.
19: Okay.
23: They're selling these flour tortillas, organic flour tortillas.
19: Come
23: 12 to the pack. Our family, for whatever reason, I don't know how they make these tortillas, but they are magical.
19: So I'm going to look them up.
23: We've been just putting butter on these things and making salad wraps.
0: Tortilla con mantequilla?
23: Oh, so good. Oh. And this morning, like a slob, I was slathering butter.
19: Not
23: fattening butter, like the kind of fake, healthy.
19: Oh, still fattening.
23: You know, it's like the plant-based butter.
19: Oh, the margarine? Starts with a K.
2: Country Crock?
19: No. Is that green?
0: Country Crock?
19: That green bin?
23: It's the healthier
2: what
23: butter.
2: Do you mean? I can't believe it's not butter.
0: Yeah, butter's not that bad for you.
23: No, that's got chemicals. Brain. That's got chemicals in it. Yeah, This is plant.
2: I just eat regular butter. I don't eat margarine anymore.
0: Yeah, if you're going to have tortillas con mantequilla, you need a little salt on that bad boy, too.
23: Get these flour tortillas from Trader Joe's. You'll thank me later. But I ate some like a slob with butter this morning. Nobody was around to see me.
19: Dude, any sort of like nut mix or granola mix or any sort of cookie that's in the pantry. And, you know, my girlfriend will bring home like crumble cookies that she's tasting and she tastes them. She takes little bunny nibbles and then leaves the rest there. I mean, you're going to leave the rest there for what? For me to eat. If they're there on the counter, I'm eating all of them.
0: If you're going to talk about no control.
19: I have no control.
0: You're going to talk about no control.
19: Especially if you have kids and they leave things out, Rich, and they like, cause they only took a nibble of it. You feel like it's your job to finish it.
0: If you're going
19: to
0: talk about no control a la Kirk Cousins at In-N-Out Burger. Late at night, if I've had a few drinks or an edible or something, and someone says, hey, I'm making a Taco Bell run, order is stupid.
18: Yummy!
2: Does it eclipse $30?
0: I think anywhere you go, I'll have a couple gordita crunches, have some regular tacos, I'll have a Mexican pizza.
19: Rich is such a Taco Bell guy, man.
0: Taco Bell, man.
2: So am I.
19: Are you, Sam? I didn't know that.
23: We tell the kids you can have two items, three on a good day on payday, and Rich has like seven to himself.
19: Okay, I got one question. Rich had a question. I have a question for you. Based on Kirk Cousins and his hankering for In-N-Out, You ever have like a real fat guy moment where you're sitting there and an ad really gets you off the couch because you're like, I got to go get that. Because I have a specific story about that. You ever see that Carl's Jr. Western cheeseburger?
23: Oh, of course.
19: Oh, you're gross.
23: I love Western bacon cheeseburgers.
19: Dude, they're so good.
23: They're called Hardee's in other parts of the country.
19: Yeah, but I see that commercial, and I'm not talking ones with the beautiful women. I'm talking actual, just the burger, and I'm like, I got to go out and get that right now.
0: I completely rationalize. Like, if I'm playing softball or I'm coaching my kids and I'm active running around, in my mind, I'm like, I stay in pretty darn good shape. I convince myself, like, I have earned ice cream.
19: Yeah, man.
0: And I think that's,
23: we're after a long shift when you feel like, I deserve to go get something fattening. Or this is the ultimate fat guy fast food question.
19: Uh-oh.
23: Have you guys...